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1: I'm Ali Hassan, sitting in for Tom Power. Stuart Goodyear is often described as one of the best pianists of his generation. Ahead of his concert with the Calgary Symphony, he dropped by the studio to talk about performing all 32 of Beethoven's piano sonatas in one sitting, or as he calls it, his sonatathon.
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3: This is World Report. Good morning, I'm John Northcott. Prime Minister Mark Carney is addressing the European Parliament.
4: We are not fair-weather allies. We do not pursue zero-sum deals. Our commitment to the rule of law and our unyielding defense of human dignity, individual freedom, and democracy share the same deep roots, the same unwavering dedication.
3: His speech comes a day after the European Commissioner invited Canada to become an associate member of the EU. The invitation is sparking new threats from U.S. President Donald Trump. Evan Dyer has more from Strasbourg, France.
5: European Commission President Ursula von der Leyen made almost no mention of the United States in her State of the European Union speech yesterday, but the subtext is clear to all. The EU and Canada see each other as like-minded partners in a world where the US is no longer seen as one, and the new partnership between them is about protecting both against coercion and threats from outside powers, including the US. President Donald Trump certainly seems to have heard it that way, and yesterday threatened he might take trade actions against Europe if it extends EU membership to Canada.
6: No, I think it's laughable. Look, the whole thing with Canada. Canada's been a terrible trade partner. And if they do that, if I think it's at all a hostile act, I will put very serious tariffs or stop trading with Europe on many things.
5: Mark Carney, in his speech this morning, tried to calm American fears, saying he's not proposing a third bloc in order to become a great power rival, only with better manners. But he didn't back off his clear message that this new alliance is a way of making Canada stronger against outside threats, speaking about dominance, the arrogance of the hegemon, and the leverage of the powerful in an exploitative relationship. He defended his European plans from critics at home, saying polling shows an overwhelming majority of Canadians support much closer ties. Evan Dyer, CBC News, Strasbourg, France.
3: All of this as the trade fight between Ottawa and Washington is expanding. Donald Trump signed a presidential memorandum to identify and purge Canadian goods from U.S. federal purchasing. It does not stop sales immediately, but analysts say it opens doors to future limits. Washington buys $1.6 billion worth of Canadian goods each year through federal contracts. The White House says it would level the playing field. It points to Canadian rules that favor local suppliers. Meanwhile, U.S. President Donald Trump's aggression towards Canada is creating some political benefit for at least two premiers. The leaders of BC and Ontario have been taking the toughest stance against the U.S. during the ongoing trade war, as David Eby and Doug Ford see a surge in popularity. Tanya Fletcher has more on how the anti-Trump messaging is playing out politically.
7: We are proud of him that he is our premier, especially when he's standing up against Donald Trump.
8: Well, I definitely support the messaging.
9: Him trying to stand up to it, I think is a good stance.
10: Support for BC Premier David Eby on the streets of Vancouver mirrors new polling from the Angus Reid Institute. President Shachi Curl says there's been a 10-point jump in approval ratings for both Eby and Ontario Premier Doug Ford.
11: So when talks broke up, we saw Eby in his lumberjack shirt putting up signs saying that BC will never be part of a 51st state. And we saw some of the similar kind of stylings from Ford. And in both cases, to an extent, they're both receiving what I might call a Trump bump.
10: She says that messaging seems to be playing out particularly well in those two provinces because they're among the hardest hit by this trade war. Still, she points out Ford overall continues to face deep disapproval across Ontario. And in BC, there are other factors at play, including the exodus of opposition conservative MLAs, one-third of them quitting caucus in recent weeks. So would all of it be enough for Eby to call an early election?
12: It's important for British Columbians to be able to have a say about the direction of our province, given the incredible disruption that Donald Trump has brought to our economy and to our politics. But I'm not making any announcements today about election dates.
10: Manitoba's Wab Kanu tops the latest rankings, the only premier with majority approval. Tanya Fletcher, CBC News, Vancouver.
3: King Charles is warning top tech executives that humanity must not lose control of artificial intelligence. The monarch is gathering industry leaders in Scotland today, urging them to agree on safety standards to keep the technology in check. The CBC's Julia Chapman reports.
13: King Charles is looking to use his influence to help protect humankind from the dangers of AI. He'll be joined by executives from companies like Anthropic, NVIDIA, OpenAI, and Google DeepMind. The king is expected to tell them their task is to ensure AI remains in the service of humanity, community, and the natural world. Buckingham Palace says he'll suggest that companies agree on a set of principles to guide the development of the technology. But his former communications secretary, Julian Payne, says the king will mostly be looking to listen and learn.
14: What he does is he encourages the best brains, if you like, to get together and debate those challenges which are facing us.
13: There are growing calls to slow down the development of AI. More and more industry voices are warning that if unchecked, the technology poses a threat to human life. Last night, OpenAI set out several examples of its systems acting independently of human control. But companies are divided on how to move forward. NVIDIA's CEO, Jensen Huang, says regulation isn't needed. Mustafa Suleiman, the head of Microsoft AI, disagrees.
15: The purpose of regulation is to shape and sculpt technology so that it delivers more good than harm.
13: Buckingham Palace says King Charles will be calling on AI leaders for reassurance today. Julia Chapman, CBC News, London.
3: Here in Canada, the Carney government is also working to take action on AI. The government says it will spend millions of dollars to develop guardrails for artificial intelligence. Jennifer Yun reports.
16: I'm doing this with the urgency that I feel in my bones.
17: For years, artificial intelligence researcher Joshua Bengio has been warning about the dangers of the technology he pioneered, from spreading false information to improving and training itself until humans lose all control.
16: I want my children and my grandchild to have a future and to live in a democracy.
17: Bengio has been trying to create an AI model that would be safer by design. Now he's getting support from the Canadian and German government. Over $250 million for his nonprofit, Law Zero, to build a safer AI. Evan Solomon is Canada's AI minister.
18: The aim is to reduce the concerns and risks of systems that can behave unpredictably or deceptively, and we've seen examples.
17: There's been mounting concern after an outgoing Anthropic researcher warned AI could wipe humanity out by the end of the decade.
19: There's no silver bullet to this problem right now.
17: Making AI safe is a monumental task, says Jackson Kahn, an AI policy expert at the Monk School of Global Affairs. He wants Canada to take a multi-pronged approach, more regulations, contingencies, and beefing up cybersecurity defenses.
19: If we do all those things and we partner with other countries around the world that have similar goals and aligned objectives, I think we can do something really, really significant here.
16: We have to try.
17: Bengio says giving up is not an option. Jennifer Yun, CBC News, Ottawa.
3: And finally, candidates are renewing promises to renew, or rather reform, Quebec's electoral system during its election campaign and replace first-past-the-post. The CBC's Gloria Enriquez points, or rather reports, on the growing calls for change.
20: We think that our current system does not represent at all the will of the people of Quebec.
21: Pascal Côté is with the CSQ, a union representing more than 230,000 Quebecers. For years, the union has been pushing provincial leaders to change the electoral system to a more proportional one that reflects the number of votes cast for a party in the number of seats it obtains in Quebec's National Assembly.
22: Un gouvernement de Québec solidaire va réformer le mode de scrutin.
21: If elected, Québec solidaire's Ruba Gazal promises to reform the voting system. But that reform has been a promise that's already been made and broken. Protests broke out after former Prime Minister Justin Trudeau also campaigned on change and abandoned the project once in power. During his first mandate, former Quebec Premier François Legault tabled a bill, but later dropped it, saying the matter only interested a few intellectuals. Ted Cragg is with the nonprofit advocacy group pushing for electoral reform, Fair Vote Canada.
23: It is very difficult to ask politicians to change the system
0: that got them elected in the first place.
21: Fast forward to 2026 and the electoral reform is not on the CAQ's radar.
1: J'ai pas entendu personne me parler ça.
21: Quebec Premier Christine Fréchette says Quebecers aren't talking to her about it on the campaign trail. The Liberals are on the same page. The Conservatives and the Parti Québécois say they're still in favor of electoral reform. Gloria Enriquez, CBC News, Montreal.
3: And that is the latest national and international news from World Report. For news anytime, go to our website, cbcnews.ca. And there is big news on that site this morning as they are carrying live the address to the European Parliament by Canadian Prime Minister Mark Carney. cbc.ca. I'm John Northcott. This is CBC News.
2: Good morning. It is Thursday, September 17th. I'm Matt Allen, and you're listening to London Morning. First up on the show today, polling suggests support for the Federal Conservative Party is slipping. We'll dig into how leader Pierre Poilievre plans to regain ground, as Parliament resumes on Monday. That's coming up in just a few moments. Right now in London, it is 17 degrees, mostly cloudy. It's going to be a wet day today. There's a 60% chance of showers, so make sure that you pack your umbrellas and get your rain gear ready. The high will be 24. Humidex will make it feel like 29 degrees overnight, clearing to a low of 10. Ryan Soulier is here with a look at traffic. Hey there, Ryan.
23: Good morning, Matt. It's an easygoing drive for you right now with no collisions reported in London and the region.
2: All right. Thank you very much, Ryan. Angela McInnes is here with a look at the news. Hey, Angela.
24: Hi, Matt. Provincial police say they're experiencing intermittent 911 outages this morning. And also, a London woman was allegedly killed this week by her partner. We'll have details on these stories and others at 6:30.
2: Well, Conservative leader Pierre Poilievre addressed his caucus at a party retreat in BC yesterday.
25: In the last year and a half, you were promised change. And sure, there have been summits and speeches and symbolic signing ceremonies. But where are the results for you at the gas pump, on your grocery bill, with your rent or mortgage payment?
2: The speech comes at a difficult time for the Conservatives. They are trailing the Liberals by double digits in multiple recent polls. So we're asking if the Conservatives can turn things around as Parliament resumes next week. Here to discuss is Jonathan Molloy. He's a professor of political science at Carleton University. Good morning.
26: Good morning, Matt.
2: What stuck out to you from Poilievre's speech to his party yesterday?
26: Well, to be frank, what stuck out is he's said the same things that he's been saying for years. He emphasized affordability, which, you know, certainly is relevant and important to Canadians. But he's always struggled to do anything new in the new age we have in the age of Donald Trump and tariffs. He's really still talking about the same things, and the way that he even used the phrase, you know, you all the time there. At a time when a lot of Canadians are really sort of looking for something bigger, they're looking for something more collective and national and stuff. Mr. Poilievre, he seems to be saying the same things he's been saying for years, and nothing new.
2: What does he do? What is the pivot? What's the play when, you know, the prime minister seems to be the man of the moment, right? He's saying all the things, he's striking all the right chords that is resonating with people and has so much support, not just here in Canada, but internationally as well.
26: Well, that's absolutely right. And to be fair, Mr. Poilievre, he can't really catch a break in this regard. You know,
2: right.
26: two or three years ago, you know, he had it very easy against Justin Trudeau. You know, Mr. Trudeau was so unpopular, Mr. Poilievre could quite easily just say anything, and it resonated. But now, of course, you know, Mark Carney is dealing overwhelmingly with the Trump administration. That's by far the number one issue. And most Canadians feel that Mark Carney is, at the very least, the best person for that job. And, you know, even a year ago or so, we could maybe say, well, maybe there's different ways of dealing with Trump. Maybe Poilievre has a better idea. We know that's not really possible with the Americans. So, you know, it's been really hard for Mr. Poilievre to find some sort of distinct voice or different than what the Carney government is currently doing. So, you know, a couple of years ago against Mr. Trudeau, he could do no wrong. Now it's very hard for him to catch a break.
2: Yeah, it's amazing just how the winds change and timing and perception,
26: exactly.
2: And all of these things make all the difference in the world. You mentioned his talking points earlier. In his speech, Poilievre, he spoke about affordability issues in Canada. Take a listen to this.
25: And the Liberals tell you that, and I quote, affordability is the best that it has been in a decade. They are out of touch and Canadians are out of money.
4: All right. So affordability is the line of attack there. Is this messaging become stale, do you think?
26: Well, I think it says it has, and not necessarily because affordability is any better than a year or two ago, but it's not the chief focus of a lot of Canadians. As I said, it's, you know, it is overwhelmingly with Donald Trump and fears that our trade challenges will lead to economic decline in Canada. So it's no longer so much about, you know, we can't afford things because of liberal taxes and so on. It's because we can't afford things because of the Trump administration. So it's a different cause. And for that reason, it's still something that resonates with people. Cost of living always does there, but it's got to be framed in a new way. And Mr. Poilievre has not figured out how to frame that, because in the end, it is our relations with the Americans that are creating the fears.
4: And it is fascinating when you think about the federal conservatives, what is required for success within the party itself in terms of leadership and keeping that coalition together versus what actually resonates with the population more broadly and what it takes to become prime minister. Sometimes those two things line up and sometimes it doesn't, right? Pierre Poilievre earned 87% support with the conservative leadership in his review in January. How well is that holding up now and how does he balance those two things?
26: Well, I think you framed it well. Like my gut feeling is that if they ran that leadership review today, he'd still get a similar high number. That even though there's certainly more dissent, there's certainly a lot of grumbling, although it's all still pretty anonymous there. But he said Mr. Poilievre, he's always put the party first. You know, he spent over 20 years, really, I think, investing in his relationship with the party, and I think he's got very high levels of trust with a lot of conservative rank and file there. But the issue is of course how he can grow that. And if you look at, say, his predecessor Aaron O'Toole, Mr. O'Toole tried to take the party in directions it didn't necessarily want to go, and of course he was overthrown by his caucus. Mr. Poilievre does not take the party where it doesn't want to go. He stays with the party, which means I think his leadership is probably still pretty solid here. But of course it's not doing well in the polls, and he hasn't been able to move it into government. But you're right, with the Conservative Party does tend to put sort of policies and principles or ideology first, even over winning sometimes. Whereas if you look at the Liberal Party of Canada, they tend to put winning above all else and stuff. So the Conservative Party is different in that regard.
4: Is it just a matter of timing then? Is it just wait it out until maybe things quiet down south of the border and then public sentiment might change back in Poilievre's favor again?
26: Well, I think that is the hope. But on the other hand, I'm not sure that our relationship with the United States is going to improve anytime soon, even if we do have some sort of a trade deal. So I think as long as we're talking about Donald Trump and tariffs, that's just not good for Mr. Poilievre, because he doesn't have an alternative message, and he can't really change the channel. He can't get Canadians to talk about something else. So if things die down, that might help, but I don't see things dying down anytime soon.
4: Yeah, it's fascinating stuff. Parliament resumes on Monday. That first question period will be very interesting to see what the new strategy or take is coming from the Conservative side of the aisle. Jonathan, thank you so much. We really appreciate your time.
26: Well, thank you.
4: That is Jonathan Molloy, a professor of political science at Carleton University. Right, time now for our first bit of music here. Susan Glukark will be in London tomorrow night. She's performing at Metropolitan United Church for the Together for Nature tour. The purpose of that tour is to make space for Indigenous and non-Indigenous people to raise their voices for nature through story and song. Now for the song part of that, here she is with Be Set Free.

0: It's a wonderful rhythmic start to the day there today. That's Be Set Free by Susan Glukark. She's performing at the Metropolitan United Church tomorrow night as a part of the Together for Nature tour. All right, we're at 23 minutes past 6 o'clock. We're going to get the first look at the day on the roads today. Ryan Soulier is here, as always, with a breakdown of what we can expect. Quiet, I hope, at 6:23, Ryan.
1: Just as you would expect it and hope.
0: Very nice.
1: Everything in that vein is being realized. Very calm right now. Traffic very light. No collisions reported in London and the region at this time. Might be some rain later, but for now, roads clear and dry. Visibility full at 24 kilometers. And winds are quite light if you're going to walk or bike or work outside right now. One new construction spot for you. At 9 this morning, you can find some lane restrictions on Dundas Street between Hale and First Streets. Bridge improvement work there is in place until Monday afternoon. And if you're curious about the closure on the other side of Highbury between McCormick and Highbury Avenue on Dundas Street, that closure in place until December 18th. I just popped over to mybigyellowbus.ca to see if there are any school bus routes canceled this morning. And yes, indeed, there are 8 canceled due to driver shortage. And lastly, our text line. If you see something on the roads and you would like to let us know, we're all ears. Text us at 519-281-6593.
0: All right. Thank you very much for that, Ryan. As Ryan mentioned there, we are expecting it to be a wetter day today. A 60% chance of showers this morning, and it's going to be cloudy for most of the day as well. So make sure you're prepared for some rain as you step outside the door. The high today will be 24 degrees. Humidity will make it feel like 29. Clearing skies tonight with a low of 10, and then a mix of sun and cloud as we head into the later part of the week. The high will be 23 degrees tomorrow. All right, it is time now for the Business Digest with Megan Reed.
2: Good morning. Ka-ching. A new report from the University of Calgary's School of Public Policy shows Alberta's separation could be costly and unpredictable. The report, commissioned by the province, puts the cost of establishing a new country somewhere between $50 to $170 billion in the first 5 years following separation. The report laid out two possible scenarios. There's a smooth option, in which negotiations to exit from Canada would be quick and favorable to the province, and a difficult option, in which those negotiations would be protracted and unfavorable to Alberta. The school's director, Martha Hall Finley, says that the difficult scenario would see limits on trade and market access and could create lasting economic and fiscal challenges for both Alberta and Canada.
3: There's no question it would be costly. There's no question there would be cost. In a smooth transition, those costs would be more upfront, and, you know, 20 years out, there might be potential upsides. Although I have to say that what the studies, all of the studies showed, not huge. A lot of pain upfront, not a huge amount of gain. Even with that independence from federal environmental regulations, etc.
2: Alberta's referendum is October 19th. In other news, for the first time in 3 years, the U.S. Federal Reserve is raising interest rates by a quarter of a percentage point, all part of its effort to hold back inflation, which has been holding steady at 3.4%, as the U.S. war in Iran keeps energy prices inflated. This is Fed Chair Kevin Warsh.
4: Part of the independence of the Federal Reserve is we stay in our lane. Independence is a two-way street. We'll let people that do trade policy and fiscal policy stay in their lane, too. That's how we can stand up here and call them the way we see them.
2: This is the exact opposite of what President Trump wants. The president has been pushing for more than a year for the Fed to cut the rate. For months, he berated former Fed Chair Jerome Powell for his failure to do just that. North American investors were not pleased. The Dow, the Nasdaq, the S&P, and even the TSX fell on the news, as the Fed said that its decision was unanimous and that more tightening is likely. You could say that Warsh has entered his hiking era. Here at home, Dollarama is living up to its name. The discount retailer posted sales for its second quarter at just over $2 billion, with same-store sales up 5.4%. And even more good news, the store saw an increase in the average transaction size. Craig Patterson, founder and publisher of Retail Insider, sees Dollarama as a kind of bellwether for Canada's overall economy.
5: They're in every market and almost every nook and cranny, so it does give you a good idea that a lot of consumers are struggling. Certainly, there's still some people out there that are wealthy and don't have to worry about how much anything costs, but for probably at this point, the majority of Canadians, a retailer like Dollarama is definitely going to be attractive to try to find savings where they can, and Dollarama attracts a wide range of income groups as well.
2: The Montreal retailer is also expecting to open between 65 to 75 stores in Canada next year. That's up from earlier expectations for between 60 to 70. And finally, parental units can be cool again. Music streamer Spotify says that it's going to allow parents to remove their kids' songs from their taste profiles, meaning their end-of-year Wrapped experience won't be impacted by the millions of repeats of songs like this one. For CBC Radio, I'm Megan Reed.
0: Ah, yes, Baby Shark. Thank you very much for that. Megan, for more business news, you can check out our website at cbc.ca/business. Also, Phil DeMont will stop by with a live business update in about an hour and 20 minutes. All right, we are coming up on your local news in just a few moments here on CBC Radio 1. Coming up after that, Prime Minister Mark Carney took center stage at the European Parliament today. This is as the EU invites Canada to become an associate member. We've had some conversations about potentially Canada becoming a part of the EU or an associate member, what exactly that means. We're going to be joined by Maria Popova of McGill University to talk about the potential impact of Carney's remarks. That is coming up after the news. Also, data centers have often been the target of backlash to the growing AI industry, but there is a new target in town for that backlash: the actual AI models themselves. The CBC's Manjula Selvaraja looks at calls for a slowdown in the development of artificial intelligence that is even coming from inside big tech. Those conversations and more are coming up after your local news here on CBC Radio 1. The time is 6:30.
6: This is CBC News. From CBC London, the 6:30 local news. Good morning, I'm Angela McInnes. Provincial police say they're experiencing intermittent 911 outages this morning. London Police, London Fire, and EMS say their emergency lines are still working, but anyone needing help from the OPP should call their non-emergency line at 1-888-310-1122. OPP say the cause of the outage is under investigation. A southeast London neighborhood is in shock this week as police investigate a homicide in the area and allege the victim's intimate partner is the killer. Alessio Danini reports.
7: Yellow police tape still surrounds a suburban duplex on a normally quiet and peaceful stretch of Chelten Road in London's Summerside neighborhood. That is where police allege a vicious attack took place on Tuesday evening. Police say they were called to the scene just before 6:30 to find a woman suffering from life-threatening injuries who later died in hospital. The woman's intimate partner, 41-year-old Mandeep Singh, was arrested at the scene. He's charged with second-degree murder. Neighbors say the couple had two young kids and lived with the woman's mother. Neighbor Sam Audi says he saw the immediate aftermath of the alleged attack.
8: Lady, old lady coming out shouting with two child. We didn't know what's going on. We went outside watching, you know, what's going on. We saw the cars and, you know, many cars, police and all this.
7: Others like Anto Vibin Charles say violence is the last thing they'd expect in their neighborhood.
9: Generally, this area is very quiet and we never experienced that kind of situation.
7: Singh remains in police custody. His next court appearance is on Friday. Alessio Donini, CBC News, London.
6: People who need to get gas or diesel this morning may be in for a shock. Gas prices rose overnight and are now sitting at about $1.90 at stations across the region. Dan McTagg is with the group Canadians for Affordable Energy. He says ongoing conflicts are hitting people's wallets including farmers who need fuel for their equipment.
10: I never thought I'd see the day where $1.78 was a deal, but such is the world we live in. Gasoline is likely to remain throughout the month volatile within 4 or 5 cents a liter up and down. It's not really the issue, of course, with diesel now surging to all-time highs here in the GTA, across Ontario, Canada, and around the world.
6: Public Tag says what goes up will come down. Stations are getting set to switch their summer blend of gasoline to winter blend, which is cheaper to make and should lower the cost at the pumps. Municipal Affairs and Housing Minister Rob Flack is warning municipalities that they could face cuts to provincial funding if they fail to comply with Buy Ontario procurement requirements amid the trade war with the United States. The minister, who represents Elgin, Middlesex, London, says in a letter that local governments must maximize the use of Ontario and Canadian goods and services as a province responds to U.S. tariffs. Premier Doug Ford shared Flack's letter on social media and at an unrelated news conference yesterday framed it as a necessary reminder.
11: Well, I just want to reinforce that we have a rule, Buy Ontario first, Canada second. We cut a school that we're funding, we're building, and believe it or not, they're going out, and these architects and engineers, which we have fabulous architects and engineers, one of them thought it was a bright idea to get the bricks from the U.S., and we have brick companies right here.
6: The Buy Ontario procurement directive came into effect in April in response to the trade war. Ontario municipalities spent more than $22 billion each year on goods and services. And finally, a London father's 200-kilometer journey to Queen's Park has come to an end. Joe Giswaldi has been pushing the empty wheelchair of his daughter, Sydney, to advocate for her struggle to access health care. The 27-year-old was rear-ended at a red light 3 years ago and left unable to walk, speak clearly, or breathe and swallow without struggling. She's seeking neck surgery in New York that could improve her condition, but at more than $490,000, the family can't afford it and OHIP won't cover it. The family says OHIP told them to continue using a portable traction device despite two neurosurgeons saying she needs immediate surgery. Joe says the family has appealed OHIP's denial of their out-of-country funding application.
12: Honorable Premier Ford, Honorable Minister Jones, you can fix it. I won't watch one more day Sydney be told by someone else when it's okay to shower. Take this off now. Move your arm here now. Move your leg here now. I'm taking her out of this country to get her the surgery so that she can come back and marry the love of her life.
6: You can follow along on his journey on social media at Miles for a Miracle. And Matt, that's your local news.
0: Thank you very much for that, Angela. That is Angela McInnes with our local news. The time is 6:35. 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Prime Minister Mark Carney is still speaking this morning at the European Parliament. He began by referencing the past before moving on to the present.
13: We are pursuing resilience so no one can control our open markets, impair our sovereignty, threaten our territorial integrity, or undermine our freedoms, our democracies, our rule of law.
0: Speech happened a day after the

0: democracy and to the rule of law. And this is a speech that is to the European Parliament, but indirectly it's a speech aimed at the Trump administration, a warning of sorts that Canada is not going to take these threats and this economic pressure without a response. And the response is this pivot to Europe. And what stuck out to me is he emphasized some very concrete avenues for cooperation that Canada and the EU will pursue together. It's about defense integration. Steps have already been taken in that direction, but it's also about coordinating policies in terms of standing up to big American tech companies, developing sovereignty there or buttressing our sovereignty there. And integrating the sectors that are really important in today's age, you know, defense, energy, and research and innovation. So all of this is really shows that there is some concrete steps that are going to be taken, not just talk about this unique alliance, this alliance for the future, but there are indeed policies that are being developed right now.
1: And how is that message being received in Europe? How is the Prime Minister regarded right now by leadership there?
0: Well, the European leadership seems to absolutely love Mark Carney. They see him as a strong and inspiring leader. They see him as a reliable partner. They see eye to eye on all the important issues. So the relationship is very warm. He was given a red carpet, a standing ovation. He is a star in Europe, I think.
1: What does this actually mean, though, in terms of it's good to be well received, warm handshakes, embraces and all that stuff. But there's been, you know, concrete things talked about. There's this associate membership potentially between Canada and the EU. What exactly would that entail? And what is what's the idea coming from the EU for what that would mean for Canada?
0: So the associate membership is just one way of phrasing this. I think it seems that they're not going to settle on a particular wording for this because they mentioned different words. But I think the important thing is the pooling of resources and integration of the defense sectors beyond NATO integration that already, of course, exists. And in the defense sector, the important thing is Canada has joined the EU's safe procurement program, which means that Canadian companies are bidding on EU-funded defense contracts. Even though we're not an associate member yet, we're already doing that. It also means a tech alliance that would secure supply chains for critical minerals and also an increased energy relationship. So there are really concrete things here.
1: What about travel and residency status potentially?
0: Yeah, absolutely. There's a very interesting proposal there to have Canada join Europe's Erasmus program, which is a wildly popular program with European youth, which allows them to take classes, to study, to work in different European countries wherever they want without visas in a very straightforward way. It's like moving from one town to another. And the proposal is to have Canada join that program, which would mean that European students can come to Canada without visas and study here, and Canadian students can go study in Europe and work in Europe, and it would be much, much easier to do that.
1: What's the reaction been from the U.S. administration to all of this?
0: Well, Trump specifically has reacted quite bitterly to this development. He's threatened to stop trade with Europe

0: of course, this is something that he cannot realistically do. If he tried to do that, that would hurt the U.S. economy tremendously, too. So I think that's really the important part here that we should keep in mind is we always, of course, worry whether we are we're going to get some sort of very strong reaction from the Trump administration. But the reality is that it's the U.S. that also has to worry about why this relationship is becoming fraught. I mean, obviously, both Europe and Canada are the U.S.'s traditional and strongest allies. So the two of us taking a step back from this alliance is something that should be worrisome to the U.S. as well. And even though it doesn't seem to worry Donald Trump specifically, American political elites overall are in fact quite unhappy with this development in the sense of they realize that they will have to repair this relationship, that they will have to work to bring the allies back around because America is weaker without its allies in Europe and in Canada. So, you know, the worry goes both ways.
1: Yeah, really interesting times. And as we mentioned there, the Prime Minister is continuing to speak there before the European Parliament. So we'll continue to monitor how that develops. Maria, thank you so much for this.
0: Thank you.
1: That is Maria Popova. She's a professor in the Department of Political Science at McGill University. All right, we're going to play some more music for you now. Six-string virtuoso and multi-instrumentalist Harry Manx is performing at Aeolian Hall this Sunday night. This is Moon Going Down.

0: Great stuff there from his album Faith Lift. That was Moon Going Down by Harry Manx. This Sunday night, Harry is in London performing at Aeolian Hall. Right, we are 46 minutes past 6 o'clock here on London Morning. Ryan Soulier is back with another look at traffic. Hey there, Ryan.
1: Hi there. No collisions reported in London and the region. Starting to see a few minor slowdowns in the city. And if you want to tell us what you see on the roads, text it to us at 519-281-6593.
0: All right, thank you very much for that, Ryan. It's going to be a rainy day today. We're expecting showers earlier on in the day, so the roads might be a little bit soggy, might be a little bit wet, so grab your umbrella before you head out. The high will be 24 degrees. Humidex will make it feel like 29. Well, as you've heard in the news, a woman died in London on Tuesday. Police have charged her partner with second-degree murder. Neighbors tell us the couple lived in a multi-generational home with their kids and woman's mother. CBC's Kendra Segan was in the Summerside neighborhood where the incident took place, speaking to neighbors about what they saw. And a warning, some of this is difficult to hear.
2: At that specific time, I was not at my home, and actually I went to drop my kids into the activity class. And while coming back to drop my little one, I saw there is a huge police in front of my house. So I'm not able to park my car in the front side, so I went to the back side and I called my wife to pick up the little one. But at that moment when she came out, she saw that the policemen are taking the body from the house, and that scene is little tragedy, and still we are not fully aware of that incident.
3: So you said that there were police at the house. When you did come home, about how many cars did you see and what was the scene like?
2: Yeah, while coming back to the home, there is around four police cars in front of my house. And follow up, there are a couple of cars are coming behind me. So I just left two of the police cars, and then only I came back to, I reached my house. But while I enter into that intersection, the entire road is blocked by the policemen. So I detoured into the different location and I reached my backside of the house.
3: Were they here all night?
2: Yes, yes. Around three cars are the whole night. They parked in front of the house. And they parked one another car in the backside of the house as well.
3: And then I know right now you can still see that there's police tape covering the house and down the street too, but what has today been like at all? Have you seen a lot of people going in and out or anything of that sort?
2: Yes, since morning there is only one car I can see in front of the house. But after the lunch hours, I can see the forensic department, and they have started collecting more details in the house. And also, I saw a few couple of cameramen. They are capturing the photos.
3: Tell me a little bit more about this neighborhood generally. What kinds of families are living here? Are there lots of kids? What is the environment like here?
2: Yeah, here most of them are family-oriented neighborhood. It's very quiet and very easygoing persons. And I can see most of them kids are playing outside the house. Even in that house also, those kids are usually playing outside, and we never seen this kind of activity will happen in this neighborhood. This is really a quiet one.
3: You also said that house has kids. What can you tell me about what you knew about that house?
2: I usually see their grandmother usually take the two kids out, and even in this summer vacation, both of the kids learned some cycle by their grandmother, and I'm happy to see that. Now they can ride the bicycle by themselves, and they're very friendly and very active kids.
3: So how are you feeling being here and seeing all this activity just a couple doors down from you?
2: No, seriously, it's heartbreaking one, and the little one is really scared while seeing all those things. And we didn't expect that. We are very sorry about that incident, actually.
4: All what we saw, actually, it's old lady coming out shouting, beating herself like with two child. We didn't know what's going on. After that, actually, we went outside watching, you know, what's going on, to know what's going on, the police and many cars there. A lady came, I think Spanish, or I don't know. She came with dogs, actually. I asked her, she said, yeah, I know that. She's my friend. She's taking English with me, English courses. We saw the cars and, you know, many cars, police and all this. And they took out you know, the imbalance.
3: Let me ask you about, you said you saw the grandma come outside with the kids.
4: Two kids hitting herself, shouting, but I don't know which language was talking, actually.
3: She was yelling.
4: English.
3: She was yelling. Was she crying? Like, what
4: crying,
3: was
4: crying, hitting herself, and that's why we went outside.
0: Those were neighbors in London's Summerside neighborhood speaking with CBC's Kendra Segan. As 41, a 41-year-old man has been charged with second-degree murder. This is London's fourth homicide in 2026. We're at 52 minutes past 6 o'clock. You're listening to London Morning here on CBC Radio 1. We're at 93.5 FM. Some of the biggest names in artificial intelligence want to slow down the development of AI. And these are not activists and academics who have been saying this for years. Rather, it is the CEOs of tech giants like Anthropic and OpenAI. A Canadian mathematician, the 2026 winner of the most prestigious prize in mathematics, the Fields Medal, also says we should be concerned. The CBC's Manjula Selvaraja asks him why and brings us the story.
5: An AI researcher, a relatively unknown figure, shot into the zeitgeist on a Wednesday in September. Jacob Coxon's first ever post on X went viral. It's now at more than 170 million views. He announced that he was quitting his role at artificial intelligence giant Anthropic, fed up with companies racing to develop the most advanced AI with few guardrails in place to ensure they don't lose control of their models. Coxon writes that employees at these companies think there's a chance AI could end humanity by 2030. Here he is speaking to BBC News.
6: And many of the people who are sort of deep in the weeds on actually coding the thing believe that there is like a greater than 10% chance, or even greater, some smaller, but they all have different numbers for a probability that humans might die, and they all keep this in their head on a daily basis while working on the technology.
5: Some skeptics wondered whether this was marketing hype to inflate company valuations. Another Jacob Zimmerman, says there's a culture of dismissal around AI safety issues.
7: If someone warns about X risk and they're not working on AI, they're viewed as a novice and someone who's not qualified to speak about it. If someone works on AI and talks about AI safety, it's viewed as marketing hype. But at some point, you have to ask yourself, what would it take to convince you this is something worth taking seriously?
5: Zimmerman is a professor of mathematics at the University of Toronto and a 2026 recipient of the Fields Medal, considered the Nobel Prize of Mathematics. He just launched MACI, the Mathematical AI Safety Institute, with the aim of bringing together mathematicians to work on AI safety. Zimmerman wants everyone to pay attention.
7: But this is as big of a priority, at least, as, for example, bioweapons and pandemics and the like.
5: Soon after Jacob Coxon's post, Anthropic CEO Dario Amodei released an open letter with the headline, "We must pace the frontier." It means slowing down the pace of development of the most advanced AI models, the frontier. Amodei's position got a nod from Sam Altman of OpenAI and Elon Musk of xAI. Amodei also called for third-party auditors to evaluate that the right safeguards around alignment are in place at AI companies. Alignment is a code word for getting systems to act in accordance with human values and goals. Zimmerman says that's not easy. First of all, humans don't all have the same aims and values. And then, it's also not entirely clear how AI works, how it does what it does.
7: We're not even capable of making systems that can act in accordance with what any human wants, because we don't understand how they're acting in the first place, which is absolutely at the heart of the problem.
5: And this situation will only get worse as models move into recursive self-improvement, or RSI, which is the mode where AI builds the next generation of AI. In his letter, CEO Dario Amodei says RSI is already starting to happen at Anthropic and other AI companies. Andrew Yoon says the industry is in a mad race towards recursive self-improvement. Yoon is head of research at CivAI, a California-based nonprofit that raises awareness around AI capabilities and risks.
8: There are two main kind of bottlenecks right now in AI development. One is hardware, and then the other bottleneck is labor. And the AI companies know that if they can make an automated researcher with their own AIs, they can just hugely multiply their amount of productivity.
5: I ask you if it's possible to develop AI safely.
8: There are concerns about how do you do some kind of coordination like this with China involved here. It's not just like American companies who need to cooperate. This would be another difficult part of the puzzle, but it's not impossible.
5: Dire warnings about AI can feel a bit too much like science fiction. One of the biases we have about technological progress is that it'll proceed at the pace we already know. We don't really comprehend the acceleration of progress. I sense it when Yoon reminds me that an AI model recently cracked a previously unsolved math puzzle called the Navier-Stokes problem. That rapid progress is why he and others want us to pay attention, even if it means wading through unfamiliar terms and uncomfortable terrain. For CBC Radio, I'm Manjula Selvaraja.
0: All right, thank you very much for that. The time is 6:58. You're listening to London Morning here on CBC Radio 1. World Report is coming up in a few moments. We have Angela McInnes here with a look at the news. Angela.
9: Matt, provincial police say they're experiencing intermittent 911 outages this morning. London Police, London Fire, and EMS say their emergency lines are still working, but anyone needing help from the OPP should call their non-emergency line at 1-888-310-1122. OPP say the cause of the outage is under investigation. Matt.
0: All right, thank you very much for that, Angela. Coming up after World Report, we're going to hear about a fight over pickleball courts in Port Stanley. The popular game is causing a little bit of a rift between folks who are enthusiasts of the sport and neighbors who think it causes too much noise. We're going to hear a bit more about that. Then at around 7:35, being a full or part-time caregiver can sometimes feel like an overwhelming task. We're going to speak with a caregiver about those challenges and hear about a group that is helping to provide support for those people. That's coming up after World Report.

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3: This is World Report. Good morning, I'm John Northcott. We begin this morning with breaking news. Mark Carney is welcoming closer ties with Europe. The Prime Minister was addressing the European Parliament this morning, saying Canada would not be, quote, fair weather allies. Janice McGregor is in our Parliamentary Bureau. Janice, how was Carney received this morning?
4: John, members of the European Parliament crowded around Mark Carney as he entered. They sought handshakes and selfies, but there was an awkward moment right before he started speaking when someone yelled out, USA, USA, which served to focus minds on how we all got here. Carney's speech used the metaphor of the oak trees at Vimy Ridge, acorns collected by a Canadian soldier, planted in a grove back in Canada, and then returned to grow in Europe again. Talking about the shared history and values, he did not, however, explicitly say that Canada is seeking membership. He said this.
5: Yesterday, President von der Leyen spoke of moving beyond CETA to an alliance for the future, opening the door to Canada to become the European Union's first associate member. Canada welcomes this ambition.
4: The word he used throughout the speech was alliance, based on the need for strategic autonomy through cooperation on capabilities like critical minerals, defense industrial capacity, AI, energy security, even financial payment systems.
3: So, Janice, those are the specific priorities he's focused on. Let's talk about the bigger strategy here.
4: Yeah, because he set this new alliance up as something that's not designed for fighting or opposition.
5: I'm not proposing a third bloc in order to become a great power rival only with better manners. We do not seek power to dominate others. On the contrary, we are pursuing resilience so no one can control our open markets, impair our sovereignty, threaten our territorial integrity, or undermine our freedoms, our democracies, our rule of law.
4: That part of the speech, probably the best received of any of it. He talked about them being a beacon for other democracies, creating the next just, stable, and prosperous world order. But that specific choice of words, world order, a bit risky at a time when patriotism's running hot and skeptics of the value of global integration are a potent political force.
3: CBC's Janice McGregor in Ottawa. Thanks, Janice.
4: You're welcome.
3: Meanwhile, U.S. President Donald Trump is raising the stakes in his trade war with Canada, this time by targeting European allies. Speaking to supporters, Trump threatened massive tariffs against the European Union if its growing ties with Ottawa harm American interests. He's also taking aim at Canadian access to U.S. government contracts. The CBC's Mark Carcassel joins us from Washington. So, Mark, what exactly is Donald Trump threatening when it comes to Canada's relationship with the EU, and how is Washington framing this?
6: It's not exactly precise at this point, John. Exactly how the president says he'd respond is a bit ambiguous right now. It all depends on the nature of the relationship between Canada and the U.S. and its goals. Those also ambiguous at best right now. There's no such designation as an associate member in the EU's treaty, so that very idea has to be ratified by the EU and our parliament. But still, President Trump was asked for his thoughts on the potential partnership and dismissed it as laughable, though he did issue a conditional threat.
7: Canada's been a terrible trade partner, and no, I don't see that. And if they do that, if I think it's at all a hostile act, I will put very serious tariffs or stop trading with Europe.
6: Now, the U.S. and the EU agreed on a new trade framework last year that puts a cap of 15% on most exports going from the EU to the U.S. That came into effect in July, so that would be tested. The European Commission President Ursula von der Leyen might have anticipated this in her remarks. She made sure to mention this partnership wasn't meant to target anyone, but to benefit those involved. And
3: Mark, let's talk about government purchasing. Trump is now ordering a review of the procurement of Canadian goods. What does that mean?
6: Yeah, it's a new presidential memorandum. It follows through on a threat he made on social media last week. It orders the director of the Office of Management and Budget and the United States Trade Representative to identify items from Canada that could be removed or made non-available from the U.S. government's procurement program. Essentially, it removes them from government contract work. It's retaliation to Canada's retaliation on U.S. tariffs. It doesn't appear to be an immediate ban on those items. It just makes them possible in the future if warranted. So by some estimates, the U.S. government has procured an average of about $1.6 billion U.S. of Canadian products every year since 2021. So that's a lot of money.
3: Mark Arkasol, thanks for watching all this for us in Washington.
6: Thank you.
3: For the second straight year, the United States is refusing an entry visa for Palestinian Authority President Mahmoud Abbas to attend the fall opening of the United Nations General Assembly in New York. Under the UN host country agreement, the U.S. must allow full UN members to travel to New York, but Palestine is not considered a full state of the UN. It only has observer status. King Charles is warning top tech executives that humanity must not lose control of artificial intelligence. The monarch is gathering industry leaders in Scotland today, urging them to agree on safety standards to keep the technology in check. The CBC's Julia Chapman reports.
8: King Charles is looking to use his influence to help protect humankind from the dangers of AI. He'll be joined by executives from companies like Anthropic, NVIDIA, OpenAI, and Google DeepMind. The king is expected to tell them their task is to ensure AI remains in the service of humanity, community, and the natural world. Buckingham Palace says he'll suggest that companies agree on a set of principles to guide the development of the technology. But his former communications secretary, Julian Payne, says the king will mostly be looking to listen and learn.
9: What he does is he encourages the best brains, if you like, to get together and debate those challenges which are facing us.
8: There are growing calls to slow down the development of AI. More and more industry voices are warning that if unchecked, the technology poses a threat to human life. Last night, OpenAI set out several examples of its systems acting independently of human control. But companies are divided on how to move forward. NVIDIA's CEO, Jensen Huang, says regulation isn't needed. Mustafa Suleiman, the head of Microsoft AI, disagrees.
10: The purpose of regulation is to shape and sculpt technology so that it delivers more good than harm.
8: Buckingham Palace says King Charles will be calling on AI leaders for reassurance today. Julia Chapman, CBC News, London.
3: Australia plans to slash its migrant intake. The government says it is cracking down on students and visitors who overstay their visas. Home Affairs Minister Tony Burke says the move targets systemic abuse.
11: There is a problem with visa hopping where there are individuals who would never, in fact, meet the qualifications to be able to become a permanent resident and effectively jump from visa to visa, use the appeals process to be able to stay here as long as possible.
3: Burke says the crackdown will ease Australia's severe housing shortage. Net overseas migration peaked in 2022 at 538,000 people. Those numbers dropped by half this year. Almost 2 years after millions of fish flooded Canada's largest nuclear power plant, newly obtained documents by the CBC reveal just how extraordinary the event was at Ontario's Bruce Nuclear Generating Station. The incident forced one reactor offline and throttled another. Colin Butler reports on how shifting climate conditions are creating unprecedented risks for nuclear power.
12: These kinds of events have been increasing.
13: David Novog has spent much of his career thinking about what could go wrong at nuclear power plants. Lately, the professor of nuclear safety at Hamilton's McMaster University says the problems are changing.
12: Whether it's climate change or some other effects, that these kind of events have been increasing.
13: This summer, low water in Romania, jellyfish in France, and on Lake Huron, millions of cold-sensitive fish called gizzard shad. In February 2025, they overwhelmed parts of the cooling water system at Bruce Nuclear Generating Station. One reactor shut down, another reduced power.
14: There was no safety issue. I mean, it's designed to do that.
13: Douglas Borham is a nuclear scientist and the former environmental manager at the plant. He says the fish event caused no risk to the public, but it represents a growing climate risk.
14: As the climate changes and we get warming, we're going to have more issues to deal with when it comes to this kind of stuff.
13: Bruce Power says it's strengthened its defenses since the fish event and is preparing for emerging risks from climate change. Borham says nuclear plants need water to keep systems cool and generate steam, but the environment supplying it is changing. Warmer water, drought, changing ecosystems. It means the technology being counted on to fight climate change will have to change with it. Colin Butler, CBC News, London, Ontario.
3: And that is the latest national and international news from World Report. I'm John Northcott. This is CBC News.
1: Good morning. It is Thursday, September 17th. I'm Matt Allen, and you're listening to London Morning. All right, in just a few moments here, a fight over pickleball courts in Port Stanley is causing quite a racket. We're going to hear about the back and forth there in just a few moments. Right now in London, it is around 17 degrees. Mostly cloudy skies. You can expect some rain today. The high will be 24 degrees. Humidity will make that feel like 29. Ryan Soulier is here with a look at the roads. Hey there, Ryan.
15: Hi there. Still a nice drive right now with no collisions reported in London and the region. Just some minor slowdowns in the city, Matt.
1: All right. Thank you very much for that. And Angela McInnes is here with a look at news. Hey, Angela.
16: Hi, Matt. A London woman was allegedly killed this week by her partner, and also drivers going to the pumps this morning, maybe in for some sticker shock. We'll have details on these stories and others at 7:30.
1: Well, a neighborly dispute in Port Stanley is heating up over pickleball. There's a court in the Kokomo Park community that players love to use, but some neighbors hate the noise. After receiving complaints, the municipality shortened the court's hours, and now the players have submitted a petition with 130 signatures to let them play from 8 a.m. until dusk. There's also a lawyer representing one neighbor who has sent a letter to the municipality threatening legal action if they don't remove the courts entirely. CBC's Jack Sutton spoke with Ashley Hennessy, the player who started the petition.
17: All right. 3-7-1.
18: Right now we're at the Kokomo Park in Port Stanley. We're at the pickleball courts enjoying a nice sunny day. Beautiful weather for pickle court.
19: Take me back to the beginning of the dispute here and how it all started.
18: Okay, to the best of my recollection, what happened was a number of concerned citizens voiced their concerns to the administration of the municipality of Central Elgin. They met with the municipality and the administrators, and a decision was made that the hours should change because of the noise. There was no consultation with the users of the park, and this park is actually used by individuals from the age of 80 down to 8 years old.
19: You started a petition and got quite a number of signatures. What made you start the petition, and were you surprised at the support it received?
18: Surprised, no, because the pickleball community is so well adjusted. Everybody gets along, we hang out together, we laugh together, we joke together. And the good thing about pickleball is it brings you out so that getting good, healthy workout, good community, and getting to know people you didn't know before. And that's what we're all about. So as a surprise, no, we did get a lot of response to our petition, and all from these local residents, as well as the condo unit you see behind us. Why did I do it? Honestly, just because I don't think it was a fair decision. And when I say fair, it wasn't transparent. There was no discussion with the users. An arbitrary decision was made that the concerned residents came out, voiced their opinion. We did not have an opportunity to. So in order to do that, I started a petition, and it took off from there.
19: The other side of this, the residents, I mean, they have a lawyer. Are you surprised that it's kind of, that this, what started as a simple noise dispute is kind of reaching this level?
18: Absolutely. This is, I've attended two municipal committee meetings, and I'm sitting there looking. We're talking about pickleball and the use of public facilities in a public domain and individuals have concerns. We understand that and we recognize their concerns. We've met with the administrators and suggested maybe we put panels up here to suppress the noise. Maybe we plant cedar trees or trees around here to make it more quiet. However, now with the legal proceedings that are the letter that was received, they want to close this facility. It's gone from being we don't like the noise to we want to close it outright. And that is absolutely not fair, because what we want to hear is the joy you're hearing behind me, the laughing, the joking. This is what life is about. It's supposed to be about getting along, being peaceful, and having a good time.
20: Hi, I'm Lynn Stewart.
19: Why don't you just start by telling me what it is that you like about this facility and why you come here?
20: Actually, we bought into the condos because of this facility and the fact that Kokomo has a gym and a pool, and the golf course is right behind us, so we bought into the lifestyle.
19: When did you start playing pickleball?
20: Actually, I started last year, and it was... We thought we were okay, but we were not very good. We're much better this year than last year.
19: Yeah, and you live in the building here, so how would you describe the level of noise?
20: Well, I think to be fair, I'm in the back of the building, and so I back onto the golf course. So we have different things back there, like flying balls and cutting grass and music when they're having events. And so the pickleball sound is not at all a distraction for me. So I can't really say how those who live on the other side of the building feel. I know I have quite a few that signed our petition that live on the front of the building. And then there's others who find it annoying.
21: Some neighbors don't want to go as far as removing the courts. One of them just wants players to be respectful of the community and the court hours.
22: Hi, my name is Lloyd Mulrooney. I moved in last year in 2025. I live across the street from the pickleball.
19: How would you say that the noise from the pickleball affects your day-to-day life?
22: It's really not an issue for us. You know, for the most part, it's part of the community, and we knew it was going to be here. Many mornings we sit and watch it, enjoy. Yeah, I guess the only issue or the only time where it gets busy is like later evenings when you could have potentially 20 people on the courts, a couple sitting, most people playing, 15, 20 cars in the parking lot, and a lot of cheering and activity that's happening. But, you know, if it closes down by 8 o'clock, people are respectful, then that works for everybody, right? That's, people get to get off work, come home and play and have fun, and we get to watch it and we have fun, and by 8 o'clock, everybody's gone and life's good.
19: In your view, I mean, the municipality reduced the hours slightly. Some of the players aren't too happy about that. Some other residents want the court removed entirely. Where do you stand on that?
22: Yeah, unfortunately, there, you know, it's been called out to be like a couple of camps, but there's many camps. Some folks want it gone. Some folks don't care. Some folks kind of lay in the middle. That's kind of where I am. So long as the, you know, folks are respectful of the times that are posted, I'll leave it to the community and Central Elgin to decide that. So long as people abide by it, I'm okay with it. It's more of the evening for me when, you know, you're on your deck, it's 8 o'clock in the evening, you want to sit back, relax, and it can get quite, you know, quite busy. So long as the hours are respectful, no issue for me.
21: Those were residents of Kokomo Park in Port Stanley. All right, time now for some music here. London's Newport Electric is performing at Richmond Tavern on Sunday afternoon. Here they are with Nobody Sings the Blues Anymore.

0: Newport Electric there with Nobody Sings the Blues Anymore. They're playing the Richmond this Sunday afternoon. It's now 21 minutes past 7 o'clock. You're listening to London Morning here on CBC Radio 1. It's about that time when you might be heading out your door, beginning your morning commute. We've got the latest on the roads here with Ryan Soulier. Hey there, Ryan.
1: Hi there, Matt. A decent commute so far. No collisions in London and the region. You do have some minor slowdowns across the city if you're walking or biking around. Winds are pretty light. One spot that might slow your roll coming up at 9 this morning, got some lane restrictions on Dundas Street between Hale and First Street. Bridge work there runs until about Monday afternoon. I'm going to give out our text line here, but first, speaking of reaching out, OPP are still trying to sort out some outages in the 911 service. Apparently here in London, we are okay, but if you do need provincial police, you can call their non-emergency number at 1-888-310-1122. And now, just to keep things even more confusing, here is our text line, 519-281-6593.
0: Yeah, just thought we'd give you a little reminder there. We've been hearing about the 911 outage in the news, so just make sure we'll keep you as updated as we can. Angels have been doing a really good job staying on top of that. In the weather, it's going to be cloudy today with a chance of showers, 60% chance of showers, so high percentage chance that you're going to see some rain. Make sure that you're prepared for that. The high will be 24 degrees. Humidity will make it feel like 29, clearing tonight with a low of 10. Right, we're at 22 minutes past 7 o'clock. John Hancock is here with a look at sports. Hi there, John.
2: Good morning.
0: All right, we've got a win for the Blue Jays. They're keeping their playoff hopes alive.
2: Yeah, they finally got some offense. 5-1, they beat Detroit to salvage the final game of that three-game series at Rogers Center. Both Miles Straw and Brett Bateman had two hits each. And Max Scherzer got the win. He allowed just a run over five innings, his second win in four starts. And here's Max on the stretch drive the Jays are involved in.
3: You know, it's great when you have to come to the field and it's must-win baseball. I mean, that's how we felt for a while now. You know, we know this position that we're in. We're aware of the standings, but at the end of the day, you got to come here and win ball games. You can't worry about everything else. You got to worry about yourself. And, you know, today we had a good game and everybody did their job.
2: Blue Jays are a game and a half back of that third and final wild card in the American League, and it's the Chicago White Sox are chasing now. They dropped out of first place in the AL Central when they lost to Cleveland. Cleveland's now the leader there. And the White Sox, their lead is a half game up on Texas, who beat the Red Sox yesterday, 1.5 on the Jays, 2.5 up on the Orioles, who beat the Mets. It's getting tighter and tighter.
0: Yep.
2: Jays manager John Schneider on scoreboard watching.
4: I've been scoreboard watching for a while. I may take a break and just try to focus on going 1-0 every day with the Blue Jays. Trying to stay in the present time is most important. I let myself kind of think about where we were, where we could have been sometimes, but I think the most important thing is to think about Friday. There's a lot of moving pieces, and there's going to continue to be a lot of moving pieces, and I think if we can kind of worry about us, that's the best thing to do.
2: Blue Jays open a series in Texas Friday night.
0: Snyder's always good for a quote, isn't he?
2: Yeah, he's good.
0: I love that, going 1-0 every day. That's nice. I like that. Canada also advanced to the semifinals at the Wheelchair Basketball World Championships.
2: In Ottawa, 88-68, they beat Japan. What a game for Katie Dandono. 49 points. Her teammate Aaron Young had 30 and a game high 11 assists. Oakville's Rosie Long on the Canadian win.
5: I think we're all, you know, pretty excited to be in the semis. So saying, like, I don't think that was necessarily the best basketball we've ever played as a team. Maybe like everyone's pretty gassed after double overtime yesterday. So just keeping up the communication and really like pushing our energy to the limits. But like we're super happy to be moving forward.
2: Canada will play Netherlands in one semi, Britain and Germany, or at least Britain and the U.S. in the other. That Canada-Netherlands game live streamed on cbcsports.ca, 8:15 Eastern.
0: All right. Canada has also just missed out on winning gold at the Men's Continental Volleyball Championships in Moncton.
2: They nearly pulled off a great comeback. They were down 2-0 to the Americans, won the next two, and lost by 2 points in the fifth set, 15-13. Canadian Xander Katrzynski led all scorers with 26 points. Canada earlier earned a spot at the 2027 Volleyball Men's World Cup in Poland when they beat Cuba in the semis. This tournament will also determine the teams that advance to next weekend's qualification stage for the 2028 LA Olympics. The Olympic qualifiers begin Friday. Canada will play Mexico at 3:30 Eastern tomorrow.
0: All right, then we've got some soccer and hockey to finish up.
2: Yeah, CF Montreal beat defending champion Vancouver Whitecaps 2-1 to win the two-game series on aggregate 3-2, and they advanced to their first Canadian Men's Club Soccer Championship final. Montreal will face the Hamilton Forge FC of the Canadian Premier League October 21st in Montreal. In hockey news, the Winnipeg Jets have suspended goaltender Connor Hellebuyck for failing to report to training camp. He publicly asked the Jets to trade him in late August. Jets GM Kevin Cheveliaf will speak to the media later today. There you go.
0: All right. Thank you very much for that, John. That is John Hancock with the day's top sports stories. Well, yesterday we spoke to a London Hydro executive about high bills. Here's a customer who says her bills have gone way up and she's fed up. Leona Turvey spoke to CBC's Matthew Trevithick.
6: It's at least $100 more, like almost each month. Like it went from being, I mean, even the like 290 something is kind of unreasonable, but it leapt up to like 3 something and now it's going past 400. And we, like, everything that London Hydro suggests of, like, you know, the LED lights or like the certain times of day and the energy efficient, like my mom got a new washer to try to save on that. Like, we're doing absolutely everything on their little display of stuff you're supposed to do, and it doesn't change anything. Like, there's nobody here even during the day. No lights are on, no usage. So it makes no sense. The water doesn't seem to change much, but it's the electrical going up, which, like I said, is bizarre because it's not being used. Like, at night, my boys will play PlayStation or something, but they did that before, and it's now just rapidly rising, and all day lights are off, and it makes no sense for that to have such an increase. I did notice the rates have gone up, but it still shouldn't be that high. We've even had Reliance come out to check, because London Hydro had suggested that maybe it's air conditioner, because it jumped significantly in August, and they said, well, it's the hottest month of the year. And so they came out and they checked all these things. We checked if the meter is broken. They've checked all these other precautions, and it makes no sense at all. Like, all the troubleshooting, and it just keeps going up.
7: How would this past August be compared to last August?
6: At least $150 more. Yeah. And there's even less being used. Like, my mom's retired, but there's a lot of natural daylight and a lot of things, so lights don't really have to be on. Gentle fans to kind of circulate the air conditioning. The air conditioning's not incredibly high. And days where it's cooler like this, the air conditioning's not even on. The doors are open, windows are open. So it's very strange.
0: So Leona Turvey speaking to CBC's Matt Trevithick about her London Hydro bill. If you have a similar story, give us a shout out. You can text us at 519-281-6593. That is 519-281-6593.

0: Right, we're coming up on your local news here on CBC Radio 1. After that, we're going to hear about a group in London that is specifically there to support caregivers. We're going to find out why that's important and what it means to those who attend. Also, do you remember the feeling of playing a good old-fashioned board game with some friends? You're not the only one. More people are turning to the old-fashioned tabletop to play their games and to connect with others. We're going to get that story after your local news as well. The time is now 7:30.
1: This is CBC News. From CBC London, the 7:30 local news. Good morning, I'm Angela McInnes. Provincial police say they're experiencing intermittent 911 outages this morning. London Police, London Fire, and London EMS say their emergency lines are still working, but anyone needing help from the OPP should call their non-emergency line at 1-888-310-1122. OPP say the cause of the outage is under investigation. Neighbors in a southeast London neighborhood say they never expected their suburban street to be at the center of the city's fourth homicide investigation of the year. This comes as police continue to investigate the death of a woman, allegedly at the hands of her intimate partner, on Tuesday evening. Anto Vivin Charles lives near the Chelten Road home where the incident happened and says the community is shocked.
2: Generally, this area is very quiet and I never heard any single pin drop silence. I could say that. We never experienced that kind of situation. Seriously, it's heartbreaking one, and the little one is really scared while seeing all those things. And we didn't expect that. We are very sorry about that incident.
1: Police say they were called to the home just before 6:30 Tuesday. A woman was found with life-threatening injuries and later died. They've arrested 41-year-old Mandeep Singh and charged him with second-degree murder. His next court date is on Friday. Drivers may want to wait until tomorrow to get gas if they can, because going to the pumps this morning may cause some sticker shock. Gas prices rose overnight and are now sitting at about $1.90 at stations across the region. Dan McTagg is with the group Canadians for Affordable Energy.
3: So obviously a bit of a shock, but it's going to be followed up very quickly by some good news. On Friday, we switched back to winter blend gasoline, cheaper for refiners to make. And we're also seeing some profit taking a little bit on and skepticism on energy markets. Between the two of them, we're likely to see an 11-cent decrease.
1: McTagg says gasoline prices are likely to remain volatile throughout the month, with price variations of between 4 or 5 cents a liter up and down. He adds diesel prices are also surging to all-time highs, which is impacting farmers and other industries. Joe Gisualdi's six-week-long push to call attention to his daughter's struggle to access health care has rolled across the finish line. Gisualdi pushed his daughter's empty wheelchair from London to Queen's Park after the province's refusal to pay for an out-of-country surgery that could drastically improve her life. The family is appealing. 27-year-old Sydney was rear-ended at a red light 3 years ago. Since then, her condition has deteriorated and she can't walk, speak clearly, or breathe without struggling. Unable to get a consultation here, the family turned to New York, where a neurosurgeon recommended surgery at a cost of more than $490,000. At a news conference yesterday, Sydney says she now spends most of her time staring at the four walls of her room.
4: I use a wheelchair outside of my home. I use a walker inside my home. I need help bathing and getting dressed. One of the hardest things to explain about becoming this sick is that you don't just grieve your health. You grieve yourself while you're still alive. I've watched pieces of myself disappear. My independence, my personality, my sense of humor, the future that I thought I was going to have.
1: A GoFundMe has raised more than $232,000 from the community. Sydney says a patient's access to healthcare shouldn't depend on whether their story goes viral or whether strangers donate enough. And finally, the Humber Polytechnic Campus in Etobicoke is set to be the next home for Canadian basketball. The federal and provincial governments have both pitched in millions of dollars to build a new training facility and community center. The CBC's Karina Zapata has the details.
5: It's been decades in the making. The state-of-the-art facility called The Hub will house 6 basketball courts. It's also where Canada Basketball will create its new national training facility for athletes at every level. Adam Van Cuverden, Secretary of State for Sport in Canada, says it's a new era in Canadian sports.
6: Kids in Canada deserve to be able to dream about success in their futures, be able to have world-class sport facilities.
5: Ottawa is putting $76 million toward the center, and Ontario Premier Doug Ford says he's proud his government is also pitching in with $24 million.
7: I love Humber. I'm going to get in trouble by all the other colleges and university. Okay, I might as well just tell you, Humber's my favorite, bar none.
5: For Toronto Raptor RJ Barrett, who trained at Humber growing up, this move is a sign of something bigger.
8: This is going to be just such a great thing just for Canada, because I don't know if anybody's noticing, but Canadian basketball is starting to become really serious.
5: Officials don't have a date for when the Hub will open, but say they want it to happen as soon as possible. Karina Zapata, CBC News, Toronto.
1: And Matt, that's your local news.
0: All right. Thank you very much for that. That is Angela McInnes with our local news. You are listening to London Morning at 93.5 FM. Well, being a full-time or part-time caregiver can sometimes feel like an overwhelming task. You are responsible for the well-being of the individual in your care, and you're never really off the clock. There's a group in London that has been meeting to provide practical and emotional support for people doing this work. It's organized by the Victorian Order of Nurses, and I'm joined in studio now by two people who are involved in that. Ashlyn Aspden is the program coordinator with the Order of Nurses. Also here is Judy McDonald, a caregiver who attends a support group. Good morning to you both.
9: Hi. Morning.
0: All right. Ashlyn, let's start with you. Why is it important to support caregivers who are doing this sort of thing?
9: We want to prevent caregiver burnout, mostly. We also just want to support each other and make sure that when you're on a caregiving journey, you have someone that can be there for you, give you an outlet to vent, give you an outlet for

0: And just take that time for yourself to fill your own cup up.
1: Yep. And we've got Judy in studio, as I mentioned. She is a caregiver, as I mentioned in that intro. Judy, could you paint a picture for us? Describe a day in your life as a primary caregiver.
2: I take a day where I go and visit my father at his residence, and it is the full day. And I don't feel tired while I'm there, but the next day I am totally exhausted.
1: What time do you start?
2: I go at 1 o'clock and I'm home by 9 o'clock.
1: Okay.
2: So it's a full day.
1: So it's a full 8 hours.
2: Yes.
1: You mentioned being exhausted there. What is a part of that time with your father?
2: Just little things that add up, like coordinating his wardrobe, cleaning his nails, preparing his dentures, doing a walk with him through the residence or taking him outside, taking him for blood tests, different things all the time. But yes.
1: It's so funny. Like, there's big things that you think of when it comes to caring for people, but some of the little, like cleaning his denture, like the little day-to-day things that need to happen on a day-to-day, like how important is that stuff for him?
2: Very important.
1: Yeah.
2: Because if the dentures are not cleaned and the Polygrip not applied, then it makes it difficult for him to chew his food, and then he can't appreciate his meal that he's having.
1: Yeah, I'm curious, emotionally, because again, it is a lot on a day-to-day basis. How do you handle that responsibility of doing that for your father? How do you navigate that as somebody who's taken that on?
2: I think for the emotional part, it's more of the care that I give myself is I make sure I do something physical each day. So I'm out walking every morning, which helps take the stress and the emotional part. And then I have that time to myself. And then I have the group where I can go and vent there. because as somebody said, you have to pick your battles.
1: Yeah.
2: So the ones that I can't have at the residence that I need to address, then I can take to the group and they can give me the support or advice or direction that I need to take.
1: How does that feel for you to be seen, to have a place where you feel seen and heard by people who understand what you're going through?
2: Very important, because they can relate, because your friends and your network, I'm sure, get tired of listening to all of the things that you go through with your person that you're caring for, because they are your life. That is your life. You don't really have a life outside. Your activities, your groups, your everything that you did before sort of go by the wayside. And you have this person in your life that you're looking after.
1: Yeah, which you love them and you want to do it, but it's a heavy burden.
2: Yes.
1: Ashlyn, I want to come back to you for a second. In addition to the emotional support that Judy's talked about, what are some of the tools that you help to provide to somebody who is in a circumstance like this?
0: So it depends on the situation. Usually we talk about the situation and then they'll let me know what they're going through, whether it's trying to find a long-term care home. And then how would I do that for my loved one? And then we can talk about that and how you would find that. We can talk about a lot of different stuff. There's a lot of resources out there. You got to ask the questions, right? And then we can help you find those resources and connect you with them.
1: Do you think there is enough support? I mean, obviously you're doing this as a way to support caregivers in their lives. Do you think there's enough out there for people?
0: That's a great question. I can't speak to everyone's resources and their, you know, what they have going on in their services. I think at VON, we're doing our best to try to help people to stay in their own homes and communities where they want to be as long as they want to be.
1: Yeah. Judy, what does it mean for you to have a forum where you feel supported and where you have other people who you can talk to?
2: It's a great avenue to make use of because, as Ashlyn just mentioned, navigating the system, we don't have a guidebook. We don't know what to do unless you have a person in your life that's already gone through it that can give you some direction, which fortunately at the start of this I did. But then they get tired of listening, and you know that they're tired of listening. So you have another avenue where they can support you. And it's very difficult to go through the healthcare system for aging parents. It's just a maze.
1: Yeah. I think that the common theme that I've heard is tired, whether it be

0: yourself, or whether it be just the burden of constantly going to people with things. Ashlyn, a good place to end, I think, if someone is thinking about attending or if they're looking for support themselves, how can they go about doing that?
1: I would love you to call VON at 519-659-2273, and we would be happy to chat with you about our caregiver support program or any other programs we can offer.
0: Wonderful stuff. Thank you so much to both of you for coming down. Obviously, again, the life, Judy, that you're living is a one that's, you've dedicated yourself to somebody else in so many ways. So it's great to hear about how you're getting support as well. Thank you to you both.
1: Thank you, Matt.
2: Thank you.
0: So Ashlyn Aspden, program coordinator with the Victoria Order of Nurses, and Judy McDonald is a caregiver who attends the support group. All right, we're at 7:43. If you're heading to the Western Fair tonight, you might want to catch Errol Blackwood. He's taking the main stage at 6 p.m. Here he is with Our Father's Home.

0: Errol Blackwood there with Our Father's Home. He's performing tonight at about 6 p.m. at the Western Fair. Some smooth rhythms there from him. And you're probably getting into the main rhythms of your morning, getting ready to head out the door. We have Ryan Soulier here with a look at traffic. Hey there, Ryan. How are things looking out there?
1: Oh, no. Less than smooth. All right, let's start at the top here. One collision in the southwest part of the city tucked into a residential setting out on Paul Peel Avenue, just west of the roundabout. I see a collision icon there. There's another collision on Oxford, a little bit east of Wonderland Road, and a bit further north on Wonderland, right around the corner, another collision on Wonderland at Beaverbrook Avenue. Both of those sites are showing slowdowns. But then again, so is most of the city right now. North and southbound routes and construction zones are feeling the brunt of those slowdowns right now. In addition to that, we did get a text letting us know a tow truck and a stalled car are blocking the northbound side of Veterans Memorial Parkway at Bradley Avenue. Okay. Area highways, though, collision-free, but if you do need provincial police, be aware there are still some issues with the 911 system this morning. Cops are trying to sort that out. If you do need them, you can call the OPP non-emergency number 1-888-310-1122. Okay, put that aside. Now, if you want to reach us at London Morning, text us at 519-281-6593.
0: Thank you. We're giving the listeners a lot of homework this morning, Ryan. Really important information there. If you do need to get in touch with provincial OPP, the number 1-888-310-1122 while they figure out that 911 system outage. In the weather today, we're expecting some rain showers this morning, so make sure that you have your umbrella packed. The high will be 24. Humidex will feel like 29 degrees. Overnight, the temperatures will dip to a low of 10 degrees. Clearing skies as well. And as we head into tomorrow, there will be mixed conditions with a high of 23 degrees. Well, as its screens and social media continue to dominate in today's entertainment scene, the popularity of tabletop gaming can sometimes fly under the radar. And it turns out the tabletop gaming community is flourishing here in southwestern Ontario.
2: Whether it's trading card games such as Magic the Gathering or Pokemon, tabletop adventures such as Dungeons and Dragons, local tabletop gaming enthusiasts say it's growing bigger than ever. It was just a few years ago, many of us were stuck at home and more people were looking to offline entertainment for fun. I spoke with Nigel Davis, who's a supervisor at Brimstone Games in Windsor. He says more players are moving beyond classic family board games such as Sorry or Scattergories.
3: Board games, I think, are at like a pretty good premium right now. And what I mean by that is that during the COVID, we had a lot of people who kind of branched out from your traditional board games, your Monopolies and stuff like that. And now they're getting into like slightly more complex stuff. They want a little bit more variety. And board games in that area have been like really improving, especially over like the last 10 years.
2: And it's not just stores seeing this growth. Organizers of local game nights say the draw isn't just the games itself. It's the face-to-face connection players enjoy. Maurice or Mo Toussaint runs Tabletop Bellhop, a blog and podcast that's all things board games, but he also organizes regular game events in Windsor. He says tabletop games give people a unique way to connect without staring at a screen.
4: So there's a few different reasons. One of them is the personal connection, something you're not going to get from your digital device or sitting in front of a screen. You're there with real people in the same space sharing an experience. Another thing, too, is board games act as kind of a buffer. For those who are socially conscious or insecure or have issues meeting people, the board game puts this layer between you and interacting with everyone else, so you're all there to play the game, but you're also interacting. And I find it's really good for people on the spectrum or people who have difficulty making friends, is now, no matter what, you're all here to play a game. You have something in common, no matter how disparate or different you are.
2: Toussaint says that the community game nights can get upwards of 100 participants. And as more people show interest, event organizers across Ontario are taking notice. David Kingsmill is the director of board game events for the Breakout Gaming Convention in Toronto, which gets thousands of visitors every year. He says whether you're playing at a local cafe, a convention, or around your dining room table, there's always people that will be there that's around.
5: With board games, you know, you can go and play with random people. You could go to a cafe or a board game mix and mingle kind of event. Or you can just say, hey, you four people I know come to my house. We're going to sit around a table and spend 2 hours, you know, tearing each other to pieces on with cardboard and dice and have a really good time and connect and be across a table from one another and engage. And I think that's one of the great things.
6: Okay, so Justin, you know what? I'm a kid of the 80s, so thinking about board games brings back a lot of memories for me. One in particular would be Monopoly, which I know one of your guests mentioned that people are evolving past Monopoly. But for that, for me, that's like a core memory. And I always remember crying at the end of Monopoly because my sister would always win. I don't know how she did it, but she'd always win. What are some games that you would recommend or some that you... like?
2: Yeah, we play this game called Wingspan. Pretty much what you're doing is you're gaining these bird cards, and each bird has a specific point amount to it, and you're just collecting them, you're putting them on your mat, and you just get to see all the different types of birds that are in North America. It's actually a beautifully made game, and the art style is so nice. And all these board games, they have a bunch of different kinds of themes and different topics, so there's a wide array of different games to play, and it's just nice that there's like local people around that can express that and share it to others.
0: That's the CBC's Justin Escoto speaking there with Gisette LaFleur on Afternoon Drive. All right, it's time now for our look at business, the top business stories of the day. We've got Phil DeMont on the line as always. Are you a Monopoly guy, Phil? You strike me as you might be a Monopoly guy. Business and economics and such.
7: Yeah, I didn't mind it. You know, I played if I had a friend. That would be the issue. I was playing
0: it by
7: myself.
0: That's the only way you can play. What do you mean?
7: Yeah, no, I played it, you know, by myself because I had no friends. So it was a difficult game to play.
0: Do you have any favorites? I'm trying to think what my favorite board game is. Off the top of
7: what
0: my head.
7: Games you mean?
0: Yeah.
7: Yeah, well, as a kid, I used to play those war games like the Battle of Gettysburg and stuff with my friends. So told you why I didn't have any friends. So.
0: I see. Speaking of friends or maybe lack thereof, Donald Trump says, how's that for a transition? He says he's upset with Canada's plan for closer ties with the European Union. How much of a concern is this for Ottawa?
7: Yeah, well, I mean, the rhetoric, he's calling Canada's move a hostile act and could attract more American import tariffs. So it's, you know, the rhetoric is right there. Question is on whose exports. Now, EU's or Canada's, right now the president is talking about slapping more levies on European exports to the U.S. That would be a problem for the EU, the 27-member conglomeration. That's because its exports to the U.S. dropped by 26% in the first quarter, and that's under the existing tariff regime. Presumably, transatlantic trade would be would hurt more with higher tariffs. On the other hand, Washington and Brussels worked out a framework last year that would limit U.S. tariffs on EU trade to 15%. You got those looming midterms in the United States with an unpopular administration. Washington could be loath to restart a trade war with Europe. So if Canada becomes the target, U.S. consumers are already paying $1,300 more this year because of all the Washington's tariffs. That's about 50% of the income gains they enjoyed in 2025. You know, snap your fingers and it went away. Rough calculation, existing tariffs on Canadian goods, about $200 of that $1,300. Higher import tariffs would only increase the cost to the average American, again, before the midterms. Some critics say, look, all we're doing is antagonizing Washington further with talk of some partnership with the EU. But I think Canada's treating this trade policy with or the situation with the U.S. as a negotiating strategy, not an economic one, because if it was economic, they wouldn't put tariffs on at all. In that scenario, Ottawa's EU pivot is a way to force Washington back to the negotiating table rather than forcing it away. So they're viewing it more like a union company negotiation rather than some sort of an economic textbook thing.
0: Speaking of board games, it's beginning to feel like a big 3D chess game, like a piece over here is being moved to influence a piece over there, you know.
7: Well, it is tricky. I mean, because we watch this, guys like me and you talk about it, and it's, you know, well, here's what we think. But yeah, some of this stuff can get a bit deep on where they're going.
0: Yeah. One other thing that came from Ottawa's investment summit this week, we spoke about it as well, some big tax breaks for companies. Is this a big deal?
7: It certainly got the attention of the money types. This was the two-day dog and pony show Ottawa had in Toronto. The goal to get investment funds is putting more cash into Canada. To that end, the federal government rolled out its so so-called mega deduction. It lets companies write off in the first year, basically, all of their investments in a wide range of assets, you know, business assets. Two-thirds of capital would be eligible under the, you know, under that regime. And it's important because the private sector historically is underinvested in equipment and R&D in Canada. The new tax break lets companies hold off paying income tax until the machinery or the widget becomes profitable. But there are problems with the tax break. The government will lose tax revenue. Not a surprise, since they're letting you reduce your income. So Ottawa needs to see the gain from new investing, you know, all that money pouring in, to outpace the how much revenue it's losing, or it might become a bit of a questionable deduction. The other thing is it's not refundable. And what that means is if you're not making money, the mega deduction is kind of useless. You have to make money to reduce your taxable income. The problem is, that's a problem for startups because they're often unprofitable. I think Ottawa was looking more at the money types, though. And in that case, it's a bit of a more mature investment community.
0: All right. We'll have to end it there. Phil, it's a pleasure, as always, to speak with you about this. Thank you.
7: Thanks, Matt.
0: That is Phil DeMont here with our business news. And we've got World Report coming up in about a minute here on London Morning. We've got Angela McInnes here with a look at our news. Hey, Angela.
8: Hi, Matt. People who need to get gas or diesel this morning may be in for a shock. Gas prices rose overnight. They're now sitting at about $1.90 at stations across the region. Experts say ongoing conflicts are hitting people's wallets, including farmers who need fuel for their equipment. Stations are getting set to switch their summer blend of gasoline to winter blend, which is cheaper to make, and that should eventually lower the cost at the pumps. Matt.
0: All right, thank you very much for that, Angela. Coming up after the break, a new documentary series uncovers some history right in our backyard. After World Report, we'll talk to the director of 1812, The Lost Gunboats, and the special screening that is happening this weekend in Chatham. It's coming up after the break. Also, the history of baseball is rich in London, and tonight at the Crouch Library, there will be a talk honoring the legacy of the city's great black players from the 60s and the 70s. Stay tuned for that chat. Right now in the city, it is around 17 degrees, a cloudy day with some rain earlier this morning, which should clear to a high of 24 degrees. 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
1: I'm Ali Hassan, sitting in for Tom Power. Stuart Goodyear is often described as one of the best pianists of his generation. 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
0: 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The CBC News is next. Coming up in half an hour, it's The Current with Matt Galloway.
3: Barbara Koppel makes documentaries about workers and their rights, whether it's at a meatpacking plant or a coal mine. Now she has turned her lens on the people who bring packages to your door and their working conditions. Barbara Koppel coming up on The Current.
1: This is World Report. Good morning, I'm John Northcott. Mark Carney is embracing the idea of associate membership in the EU. Addressing the European Parliament in a speech this morning, the Prime Minister outlined his own vision for what that could mean. Evan Dyer has more from Strasbourg, France.
4: Mark Carney got a standing ovation from five of the seven political blocs that make up the European Parliament, and even a smattering of applause from the two far-right blocs, which have grown increasingly disenchanted with President Donald Trump since he began to tariff Europe. Yesterday, Trump threatened possible trade actions against Europe if it admitted Canada. Today, Carney referred to the dramatic changes in the world and painted the Canada-Europe alliance as a way to survive them and even thrive.
5: This is a ferocious storm. A single tree will come down in it. A forest will not.
4: Carney also spoke about the alliance as an opportunity for ordinary people on both continents, highlighting Canada's plan to join Erasmus Plus, an EU program that lets students study, train, or work in another country. Asked after his speech about the proposal that Canada become an associate member of the Union, he said he wasn't focused on the wording used to describe the new partnership.
5: The precise nomenclature is a question for Europe. What matters is the substance. What are we actually building together? How do we combine our strengths?
4: Carney said that Canadians overwhelmingly support closer ties with Europe, but also pledged to submit any deals to parliamentary approval.
5: Ultimately, there will be a vote in the Canadian Parliament for the final structure of the alliance that we're working on, but it will all roll out transparently.
4: He was reluctant to be drawn on Trump's latest threats, saying that the alliance was a positive move, not an attempt to set up a rival power bloc or to dominate anybody. But he also said that no other power will determine who Canada enters into agreements with. Evan Dyer, CBC News, Strasbourg, France.
1: Meanwhile, U.S. President Donald Trump is raising the stakes in his trade war with Canada, this time by targeting European allies. Speaking to supporters, Trump threatened massive tariffs against the European Union if its growing ties with Ottawa harm American interests. He's also taking aim at Canadian access to U.S. government contracts. The CBC's Mark Carcasol joins us from Washington. So, Mark, what exactly is Donald Trump threatening when it comes to Canada's relationship with the EU, and how's Washington framing this?
6: It's not exactly precise at this point, John. Exactly how the president says he'd respond is a bit ambiguous right now. It all depends on the nature of the relationship between Canada and the U.S. and its goals. Those also ambiguous at best right now. There's no such designation as an associate member in the EU's treaty, so that very idea has to be ratified by the EU and our parliament. But still, President Trump was asked for his thoughts on the potential partnership and dismissed it as laughable, though he did issue a conditional threat.
7: Canada's been a terrible trade partner, and no, I don't see that. And if they do that, if I think it's at all a hostile act, I will put very serious tariffs or stop trading with Europe.
6: Now, the U.S. and the EU agreed on a new trade framework last year that puts a cap of 15% on most exports going from the EU to the U.S. That came into effect in July, so that would be tested. The European Commission President Ursula von der Leyen might have anticipated this in her remarks. She made sure to mention this partnership wasn't meant to target anyone, but to benefit those involved. And
1: Mark, let's talk about government purchasing. Trump is now ordering a review of the procurement of Canadian goods. What does that mean?
6: Yeah, it's a new presidential memorandum. It follows through on a threat he made on social media last week. It orders the director of the Office of Management and Budget and the United States Trade Representative to identify items from Canada that could be removed or made non-available from the U.S. government's procurement program. Essentially, it removes them from government contract work. It's retaliation to Canada's retaliation on U.S. tariffs. It doesn't appear to be an immediate ban on those items. It just makes them possible in the future if warranted. So by some estimates, the U.S. government has procured an average of about $1.6 billion U.S. of Canadian products every year since 2021. So that's a lot of money.
1: Mark Carcasol, thanks for watching all this for us in Washington.
6: Thank you.
1: A damning report from the UN holding both the U.S. and Iran accountable for their actions. A fact-finding mission is accusing Iranian authorities of committing crimes against humanity during recent protest crackdowns. In a new report, UN experts cite widespread killings and mass arrests as security services used lethal force on a staggering scale. The report also found reasonable grounds to believe the United States committed war crimes during missile strikes in February at the start of the war, including an attack on a primary school that killed more than 120 children. Investigators are recommending the findings be referred to the International Criminal Court. King Charles is warning top tech executives that humanity must not lose control of artificial intelligence. The monarch is gathering industry leaders in Scotland today, urging them to agree on safety standards to keep the technology in check. CBC's Julia Chapman reports.
8: King Charles is looking to use his influence to help protect humankind from the dangers of AI. He'll be joined by executives from companies like Anthropic, NVIDIA, OpenAI, and Google DeepMind. The king is expected to tell them their task is to ensure AI remains in the service of humanity, community, and the natural world. Buckingham Palace says he'll suggest that companies agree on a set of principles to guide the development of the technology. But his former communications secretary, Julian Payne, says the king will mostly be looking to listen and learn.
9: What he does is he encourages the best brains, if you like, to get together and debate those challenges which are facing us.
8: There are growing calls to slow down the development of AI. More and more industry voices are warning that if unchecked, the technology poses a threat to human life. Last night, OpenAI set out several examples of its systems acting independently of human control. But companies are divided on how to move forward. NVIDIA's CEO, Jensen Huang, says regulation isn't needed. Mustafa Suleiman, the head of Microsoft AI, disagrees.
10: The purpose of regulation is to shape and sculpt technology so that it delivers more good than harm.
8: Buckingham Palace says King Charles will be calling on AI leaders for reassurance today. Julia Chapman, CBC News, London.
1: Australia plans to slash its migrant intake. The government says it's cracking down on students and visitors who overstay their visas. Home Affairs Minister Tony Burke says the move targets systemic abuse.
11: There is a problem with visa hopping where there are individuals who would never, in fact, meet the qualifications to be able to become a permanent resident and effectively jump from visa to visa, use the appeals process to be able to stay here as long as possible until it eventually becomes absurd to not just let them stay.
1: Burke says the crackdown will ease Australia's severe housing shortage. Net overseas migration peaked in 2022 at 538,000 people. Those numbers dropped by half this year. And finally, 2 years after millions of fish flooded Canada's largest nuclear power plant, newly obtained documents by the CBC reveal just how extraordinary the event was at Ontario's Bruce Nuclear Generating Station. The incident forced one reactor offline and throttled another. Colin Butler reports on how shifting climate conditions are creating unprecedented risks for nuclear power.
12: These kinds of events have been increasing.
13: David Novog has spent much of his career thinking about what could go wrong at nuclear power plants. Lately, the professor of nuclear safety at Hamilton's McMaster University says the problems are changing.
12: Whether it's climate change or some other effects, that these kind of events have been increasing.
13: This summer, low water in Romania, jellyfish in France, and on Lake Huron, millions of cold-sensitive fish called gizzard shad. In February 2025, they overwhelmed parts of the cooling water system at Bruce Nuclear Generating Station. One reactor shut down, another reduced power.
14: There was no safety issue. I mean, it's designed to do that.
13: Douglas Borham is a nuclear scientist and the former environmental manager at the plant. He says the fish event caused no risk to the public, but it represents a growing climate risk.
14: As the climate changes and we get warming, we're going to have more issues to deal with when it comes to this kind of stuff.
13: Bruce Power says it's strengthened its defenses since the fish event and is preparing for emerging risks from climate change. Borham says nuclear plants need water to keep systems cool and generate steam, but the environment supplying it is changing. Warmer water, drought, changing ecosystems. It means the technology being counted on to fight climate change will have to change with it. Colin Butler, CBC News, London, Ontario.
1: And that is the latest national and international news from World Report. 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Their top story this hour, our top story. Just read to the headline. In nod to Trump, Carney says Canada, Europe, quote, aren't fair weather allies. That's the latest from a speech to the European Parliament. I'm John Northcott. This is CBC News.
15: Good morning. It is Thursday, September 17th. I'm Matt Allen, and you're listening to London Morning. Ahead in the program, we're going to be speaking with the director of a new documentary series. He went looking for Canadian history at the bottom of the Thames River here in southwestern Ontario. That is coming up in just a few moments here on the show. Right now in London, it is 17 degrees and cloudy outside. We are expecting some showers this morning, a 60% chance of rain. The high will be 24, humidex of 29. Clearing skies tonight with a low of 10 and then a high of 23 tomorrow under a mix of sun and cloud. Ryan Soulier is here with a look at traffic. Hey, Ryan.
16: Hi there. Down to one collision now. That's on Wonderland at Beaverbrook. I'm seeing slowdowns there and throughout the rest of the city as we reach the peak of the morning commute, Matt.
15: All right. Thank you very much for that. Angela McInnes is here with a look at news. Hi, Angela.
17: Hi, Matt. Provincial police say access to their 911 service is slowly being restored across parts of the province after an early morning outage. And also, a London woman was allegedly killed this week by her partner. We'll have details on these stories and others at 8:30.
18: Well, these signs of the history of this area haunt me.
19: Look at this boat. It's just like what we want to find.
18: The history of 1812 of the ships were never really found.
20: Their scuttling and burning could have cost the sovereignty of Canada. We could have been overwhelmed.
15: It's a bit of a new documentary series that is now streaming. It's called 1812, The Lost Gunboats, and it follows the search for two boats that sank in the Thames River near Chatham during the War of 1812. Jordi Sabak is the show's director and one of the stars of the show, and he's on the phone to tell us more. Good morning.
21: Good morning. A reluctant star.
15: A reluctant
21: co-host, as I say. I'm not quite sure I got suckered into that part of it.
15: But yeah.
21: Indeed, I am. Comic relief.
15: You directorial types, you like to be behind the camera, not in front of the camera.
21: Very, very much behind, especially when you're falling down hills and seeming to be unable to really know what you're doing in the whole quest to look like Indiana Jones. So it was a very humbling experience to be in there.
15: Well, where did this whole idea come from for this show? It's such an interesting topic.
21: Well, it's really my two other co-hosts, Dave and Chris, are really local. And they had been working on the weekends to try to find these two gunboats that were scuttled by the British when they were coming up river. Essentially, the Americans were following them. They were escaping the Americans. And then it all had a big battle called the Battle of Tecumseh just above Chatham. So the ships had been lost. One had been raised. There were three total. They had raised when they had accidentally found it when they were building a CN rail bridge. They put it in the park in Chatham and people ripped it all apart and made furniture out of it. So the first one kind of disappeared. That was in the 1900s. And so there were two were left. And they had been basically using gear off Amazon and diaries and reports from the military. And they were trying to locate these boats. And I got involved because I heard about it through a diver in Windsor. And that's how I sort of thought the story was absolutely fascinating and put it into a TV show.
15: You strike me as someone who observes and really loves history. Is that kind of what drew you to this, your love of the past and these stories?
21: Well, if I was going to play the really smart guy, I would say yes. But honestly, my first thought was about the Goonies and wanting to find a treasure ship.
15: I'm
21: going to be honest with you. I was immediately saw a boat full of treasure, which didn't happen to be the case. And then I thought it would be easy, and it wasn't easy at all, and it's nothing like the movies. So my imagination got hold of me, and so I dived headfirst in, and then the complications followed. But I will say that, yes, I have always been a fan of history, especially in this moment in time when we are between America and ourselves. And the story itself, I guess I could say, was the actual treasure in that, learning about what we did and who we were and how we came to be Canada. And this was one of the main battles, or one of the battles you may not have heard of, but really sort of affected us as a country.
15: It's a funny thing, though, too, isn't it, when you think about history? Because it can be very boring if it's, you know, taught or done incorrectly. But then when you stop and think about it, these were real people experiencing these things, and you kind of put yourself in that headspace. And you think about them as stories, it can really open things up and be quite fascinating. What's your approach to conveying everything that you've described to the screen in a way that draws viewers in and keeps them engaged?
21: Well, I'll just, first of all, I always tell everyone we're Oak Island, but we actually find something. Like, I do understand now how Oak Island has run for 17 seasons, because Dave and Chris are in love with history. And every time we saw a shadow or felt the ting of a metal detector, the two of them would lose it for a good 5 minutes. And I'd be like, oh, I understand how this runs for 17 seasons. You would just cut, and then next episode, we tell you what we find. So I think one of the ways that we've kept it interesting is being very ordinary. We have no money. We have no real tool set, and just being very determined to uncover these two boats. And you will see that passion on the screen. You will see all the mistakes. You will see us trying to figure this all out. And I think that's what's going to draw people in. And it definitely helped draw a lot of people, a lot of archaeologists and metallurgists. Like, all the experts came out to help us, simply because I think they felt that our passion and our love to find treasure in our backyard. And I think that's how we kept it. When I was cutting it, I kind of made it, what drew everybody in was the sort of the determination of three ordinary people trying to find something extraordinary.
15: Did you learn anything along the way that surprised you about the story itself? Were there any anecdotes or anything that came up that you weren't expecting?
21: Yeah, absolutely. I mean, the couple of big lessons were, obviously, and I'll let people find that out on the show, the ingenuity of Tecumseh and Brock in sort of taking Fort Detroit and taking Detroit, and then going, you know, of course we went downwards to the White House, and some of the immense risk taking that people made during these battles that I think we have been lost to the annals of history, that they really had very few people and they did some incredible things to sort of win battles, was one thing I discovered. The second thing I discovered was a lot about Tecumseh and the indigenous warriors that followed him, and how much they helped sort of help Canada become Canada, not be defeated by the Americans, and that they had a vision of sort of an indigenous nation in the west of the Ohio River. And that kind of fell apart after he died, which was in the battle that followed our ships being lost. And that kind of changed the history of the indigenous community in both countries. That was absolutely fascinating. And then that finally, Matt, you kind of see the first Canadians, people who were born in the Chatham area, fighting for their homeland. They weren't just British that they came overseas, you know, British soldiers, but they were actually people who lived here and had homes. And that was sort of the beginning of what we come to know as Canada. And so it was really interesting to sort of take a small, what is to us a small little battle, and it kind of became a microcosm of sort of a bigger idea of the Canadian identity and what that looked like.
15: Well, you're certainly telling the story at an interesting crossroads point in Canada's history and its relationship with the United States. It sounds like it's going to be a really interesting watch. We'll have to end it here, Jordy, but it's been a real pleasure, man. Thanks so much.
21: Thank you so much, Matt. Thank you for having me. It was a pleasure.
15: That is Jordy Sabak. He is the director of 1812, The Lost Gunboats. You can watch it on Bell 5 TV, and there's a screening in Chatham happening on Sunday evening from 6 until 9 at Studio One, and will include a Q&A session. Right, we're going to close out the playlist today with some Blazing Blues from David Gogo. He is in town Saturday nights at the German Canadian Club. Here is David now with Too Late to Stop Now.

0: Great jam there from David Gogo. That was Too Late to Stop Now. The Great Lakes Blues Society presents David Gogo in concert this Saturday night at the German Canadian Club. Ryan was bopping his head to that tune. You were enjoying that one, eh, Ryan?
1: I was. And hopefully it's getting you through your commute, because a few collisions first on Wonderland at Beaverbrook and another one around the corner on Proudfoot Lane just north of Oxford Street. There are slowdowns there as well as the rest of the city as we reach the peak of the morning commute. If you see something out there and would like to let us know, it's so easy. Text it to 519-281-6593.
0: All right. Thank you very much, Ryan. Wet day today, cloudy with a chance of showers this morning, a 60% chance of showers this morning. The high today will be 24 degrees. Humidex will make it feel like 29. Tonight, clearing skies with a low of 10 as we head into the later parts of the week. A mix of sun and cloud tomorrow with a high of 23 degrees, and tomorrow night cloudy with a low of 14. Well, we've been talking a lot in our sports segments throughout the show this week about the Toronto Blue Jays playoff push. They're trying to get into the final wild card spot. But if you go back 70 years or so, the heart of baseball in this country was here in southwestern Ontario. The local leagues here were home to some of the region's standout players. And tonight there is a gathering at the Crouch Library on Hamilton Road, which will honor some of the great Negro League players who competed in the Intercounty Baseball League. It's going to be presented by Paul Allen. He's the author of the book, Bright Lights, Black Stars, Negro League Players and the Canada's Oldest Baseball League. He also played alongside some of the black players who are being honored. He joins us now. Good morning.
2: Well, good morning to you. Thanks for having me.
0: Yeah, it's really interesting to hear about your presentation this evening. Talk a little bit about what it is you're going to be presenting. This is lived experience for you, right? You played ball with a lot of these guys.
2: Yeah, I did. I played in Chatham, Ontario. Therefore, I was a teammate of the great Fergie Jenkins. And I also played 9 years in the Intercounty, eight, actually, with the London Majors. At the time, there were the Pontiacs and the Avcos. And then I played 1 year in Brantford. But I did play with the great Stan Gabby Anderson, and he's a Hamilton-robed guy, a legend. The Andersons were very athletic. So I'm going to be talking about Gabby. I'll talk about Fergie. I'm going to talk about the great Barry Housen. And Barry was a high school teacher down in the Sarnia area, so I competed against him and actually coached him 1 year on a senior B basketball team. And I would tell you, you don't coach an Olympian basketball player.
0: Right.
2: Hey, Barry, what do you think about this? But he's going to be there. And we're going to talk about Harry Kersey, another Hamilton Road athlete, one of the first black players to play. He was the first black player to play for the London Majors. And the great Freddie Thomas, a Hall of Fame member, a Canadian baseball and basketball from Windsor. And, of course, I'll tell some stories about the great Fergie. So it's going to be a fun evening. I'm really looking forward to it.
0: Go for a trip down memory lane with us for a moment. What were those days like playing and having this league where you had folks from different backgrounds? You have black players playing with white players and competing against one another.
2: When I played in Chatham, I have a friend, Dick Carey, a really good athlete and a teammate in high school. He didn't play intercounty baseball, but I've known Dick for a long time. And he said once, our Chatham teams were the United Nations of Ontario basketball, because my teammates were black players, Fergie Jenkins, Gene Crosby, Ed Robbins, Japanese players, the great Mel Wakabayashi, and guys that were Dutch or German, Protestants, Catholics, it really didn't matter, Chinese, Sammy Marioka, and that was great. I mean, it was a great learning experience. We were competitive. We didn't care what our nationality or our racial background was. We just wanted to play baseball. And of course, over the years, playing with Fergie was always fun, and he wasn't the best pitcher on the team. That's hard to believe, but obviously he got better and better. It was a wonderful time. Same with London. 9 years in the Intercounty against really quality baseball players, terrific ball players, just former pros, great ball players. Arden Edie, who later owned the team, Wayne Fenlon, Dave Byers, Barry Boomer, Dave Mojardo, Brian Murphy, on and on and on. And even the opponents were fantastic. I mean, we played against some really good ball players, former major league players and major league players that went on from the Intercounty.
0: It's going to be a reunion of sorts for you because you mentioned the talk that you're giving. I understand that Barry Housen, for example, is going to be present. And what's it going to be like to just reminisce and go back over the old days with some of the folks that you're with?
2: Barry Housen, he was an idol of mine. When I competed in track and field for Chatham, now Barry's 3 years older than I am. So when I was junior, he was intermediate. When I was intermediate, he was senior. I saw Barry Housen compete in track and field at the old J.W. Little Stadium at the University of Western Ontario. I saw him jump 6'1" in the high jump, and that was unbelievable. And I saw him run, and I knew that he was all-city tennis. I knew he played football. I knew he played baseball. And people mostly, I guess, remember him for basketball. But I coached against him with my high school teams, and I spent a lot of time with Barry. And he's a soft-spoken man. He's humble. He's never forgotten where he came from. He's always got time for people. He's a wonderful person. Yeah, I mean, I just want to give him a hug, man. a great guy. So, yeah, I'm looking forward. And plus my Chatham, a couple guys from Chatham, I think, are coming. Richard Carey, that I mentioned, will be there. I think one of the old high school girlfriend gang, one or two of them might come, plus some of the guys from the London Major. So it's going to be a wonderful, emotional, and I think entertaining evening for people, so I can share their story and my enthusiasm for the game.
0: You mentioned Hamilton Road and the athletes it produced. In many ways, this is a history of Hamilton Road, which was so key in for the black people who moved to London and lived in London at that time. You know, what are you hoping people will take away from it who attend and learning about the history of this part of the city and the history of the city?
2: I think they'll get the stories and the message that the Hamilton Road community produced a lot of great athletes, not only black athletes. Frank Coleman, who played Major League Baseball, lived not too far from the Crouch Library where I'm doing my talk. He was a major league player from that part of London. I think it's just an appreciation. And, you know, hats off, and as they say, a shout out to the Hamilton Community Association, who keep the legacy of the neighborhood, the newspaper, the Dawn of Tomorrow, and the legacy of these athletes alive. I think it's wonderful. As a matter of fact, Barry Housen's mother, on her second marriage, continued the Dawn of Tomorrow after her husband, I forget his first name, I think it was James Jenkins, started it. So, you know, Barry's connected to a historic newspaper also.
0: Wonderful stuff. Well, it sounds like it's going to be a wonderful evening. Paul, it's been a real pleasure speaking with you about this. Thanks so much.
2: Well, thanks for having me. I appreciate it. And I'm proud to have spent a lot of time in the great city of London.
0: That's Paul Allen. He's the author of Bright Lights, Black Stars, Negro League Players, and Canada's Oldest Baseball League. His talk begins at 7 p.m. at the Crouch Branch of London's Public Library on Hamilton Road. Right, your local news is coming up next. The time is 8:30.
3: This is CBC News. From CBC London, the 8:30 local news. Good morning, I'm Angela McInnes. Access to 911 service is slowly being restored across parts of the province after an early morning outage. It appeared to be widespread, affecting the 911 emergency line across southwestern Ontario. London Police, Fire, and EMS say their service is now working normally, but provincial police say they're still working to bring back their 911 line. Anyone having an emergency in parts of the province they service are being asked to call the OPP's non-emergency line at 1-888-310-1122. We also have the number posted on our website, cbc.ca/London. A southeast London neighborhood is in shock this week as police investigate a homicide in the area and allege the victim's intimate partner is the killer. Alessio Danini has that story.
4: Yellow police tape still surrounds a suburban duplex on a normally quiet and peaceful stretch of Cheltenham Road in London's Summerside neighborhood. That is where police allege a vicious attack took place on Tuesday evening. Police say they were called to the scene just before 6:30 to find a woman suffering from life-threatening injuries who later died in hospital. The woman's intimate partner, 41-year-old Mandeep Singh, was arrested at the scene. He's charged with second-degree murder. Neighbors say the couple had two young kids and lived with the woman's mother. Neighbor Sam Audie says he saw the immediate aftermath of the alleged attack.
5: Old lady coming out shouting with two child. We didn't know what's going on. We went outside watching, you know, what's going on. We saw the cars and, you know, many cars, police and all this.
4: Others like Anto Vibin Charles say violence is the last thing they'd expect in their neighborhood.
6: Generally, this area is very quiet and we never experienced that kind of situation.
4: Singh remains in police custody. His next court appearance is on Friday. Alessio Donini, CBC News, London.
3: People who need to get gas or diesel this morning may be in for a shock. Gas prices rose overnight and are now sitting at about $1.90 at stations across the region. Dan McTagg is with the group Canadians for Affordable Energy. He says ongoing conflicts are hitting people's wallets, including farmers who need fuel for their equipment.
7: I never thought I'd see the day where $1.78 was a deal, but such is the world we live in. Gasoline is likely to remain throughout the month volatile within 4 or 5 cents a liter up and down. It's not really the issue, of course, with diesel now surging to all-time highs here in the GTA, across Ontario, Canada, and around the world.
3: But McTagg says what goes up will come down. Stations are getting set to switch their summer blend of gasoline to winter blend, which is cheaper to make, and that should lower the cost at the pumps. Ontario municipalities are being warned they could lose provincial funding if they fail to prioritize local suppliers amid the ongoing trade war with the United States. In a letter sent yesterday to more than 400 municipal leaders, Municipal Affairs and Housing Minister Rob Flack stated that municipalities must maximize their use of Ontario and Canadian goods and services. Premier Doug Ford amplified the message on social media and reinforced it during a news conference. He says in one instance, a provincially funded school construction project was caught buying bricks from the United States.
8: So it's just reminding them that buy Ontario first, buy anywhere else in Canada if you can't buy it in Ontario. And it's a shame that I even have to put that out after, you know, saying it about 10 million times and, you know, get with the program, buy Canadian.
3: The provincial Buy Canadian directive took effect in April to counter U.S. tariffs. In a letter, Flack, who represents Elgin Middlesex London, says failure to comply could, quote, force us to reconsider provincial funding made available to municipalities. And finally, a London Father's 200-kilometer journey to Queen's Park has come to an end. Joe Giswaldi has been pushing the empty wheelchair of his daughter, Sydney, to advocate for her struggle to access health care. The 27-year-old was rear-ended at a red light 3 years ago and left unable to walk, speak clearly, or breathe and swallow without struggling. She's seeking neck surgery in New York that could improve her condition, but at more than $490,000, the family can't afford it and OHIP won't cover it. The family says OHIP told them to continue using a portable traction device despite two neurosurgeons saying she needs immediate surgery. Joe says the family has appealed OHIP's denial of their out-of-country funding application.
9: Honorable Premier Ford, Honorable Minister Jones, you can fix it. I won't watch one more day Sydney be told by someone else when it's okay to shower. Take this off now. Move your arm here now. Move your leg here now. I'm taking her out of this country to get her the surgery so that she can come back and marry the love of her life.
3: You can follow along on his journey on social media at Miles for a Miracle. And Matt, that's your local news.
0: All right. Thank you very much for that. That is Angela McInnes with our local news of the day. And that is it for our show today. Thank you so much for tuning into London Morning, wherever you are in our great city. and wherever you are in this portion of your day. We really appreciate it. If you have any feedback for the show, any story ideas, there are a couple of ways you can get in touch with us. Our text line is 519-281-6593. That is 519-281-6593. You can also email londonnewstips@cbc.ca if you have any tips that you want to send us or any feedback for the program as well. And one final look at the conditions here before we wrap things up for the day. Right now, it is 17 degrees in London, cloudy. There will be rain this morning. The high today will be 24 degrees. The humidex will make that feel like 29. Overnight, clearing skies with a low of 10 degrees. I'm Matt Allen. Thanks so much for listening, and we'll see you tomorrow.

0: 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But the people who deliver them are invisible.
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0: This is a CBC News update. Good morning, I'm Angela McInnes. Provincial police say they're working to resolve intermittent 911 outages this morning. London Police, London Fire, and EMS say their emergency lines are still working, but anyone needing help from the OPP should call their non-emergency line at 1-888-310-1122. Also, neighbors in southeast London are rattled by the city's fourth homicide investigation of the year. Police say a woman in the area was allegedly killed by her partner Tuesday evening. A 41-year-old man has been charged for second-degree murder. And finally, people who need to get gas or diesel this morning may be in for a shock. Gas prices rose overnight. They're now sitting at about $1.90 at stations across the region. Experts say ongoing conflicts are hitting people's wallets, including farmers who need fuel for their equipment.
1: Here's the Environment Canada weather forecast for London and surrounding areas. Expect cloudy skies today with a strong chance of showers this morning. Today's high is 24, feeling like 29 with humidity. Skies clear tonight. The overnight low is 10. Tomorrow shows a mix of sun and cloud with a daytime high of 23. Tomorrow night is cloudy with an overnight low of 14. Expect a cooler day on Saturday with a chance of showers, cloudy skies, and a high of 17. Sunday's high 20 with a strong chance of showers under cloudy skies. Monday's high 17 with a chance of showers.
2: I'm Ali Hassan, sitting in for Tom Power. You're listening to Q, and that is some of Stuart Goodyear performing Beethoven's Sonata No. 21, the Waldstein. You're in the middle of Stuart's conversation with Tom Power. Stuart came into the studio, sat at the piano to talk about his relationship to classical music. It's a beautiful conversation, and in the first half, Stuart was telling Tom about his love of Beethoven and how listening to that box set of his music changed his life as a kid. And from that moment, he knew he wanted to be a concert pianist. And Beethoven still plays an important part in his repertoire, with Stuart sometimes performing a very special, very long kind of Beethoven concert. And that's where Tom and Stuart's conversation picks up.
3: For people who don't know, this is wild. So you are known so much for Beethoven and his piano sonatas, mainly because of the Sonatathon, where you have done this a number of times now. You perform all 32 of them in a one-day concert. How long does it take you?
4: That takes, well, it's maybe around 11 or 12 hours. So it begins 10 in the morning. And it basically, how this whole thing came about was, you know, just going back to when I first heard the sonatas, I somehow had the crazy idea, and you know, if audiences wanted to take that journey with me, they were welcome to. But I wanted to share what that initial moment of hearing those sonatas were like.
3: What do you know the beginning? It might be a silly question. Can you play the beginning of the very first sonata?
4: Sure. So I play with every sonatathon I do. It's the same thing. I play from the earliest sonata to the latest. So the sonatinas were composed first. So I start with the sonatinas.

0: Sexist advertising was rampant back in the day. Women were relegated to the kitchen, and things weren't going well.
1: Harvey, want anything special for your birthday?
2: Just a decent cup of coffee.
1: You're kidding.
2: I'm serious. Honey, your coffee's undrinkable.
1: It's pretty harsh.
2: Well, so's your coffee. You know, the girls down at the office make better coffee on their hot plates.
0: His poor wife gets advice from her neighbor.
1: And he didn't even kiss me goodbye. You know, if I could just make a decent cup of coffee, I could relax. So, relax.

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1: This is CBC News. From CBC London, the 12 o'clock local news. Good afternoon. I'm Angela McInnes. Right now in London, it's cloudy and 21 degrees. Provincial police say their 911 system has largely stabilized after this morning's outage, and now all their communication centers are once again receiving and processing calls. The outage started at around 4 o'clock this morning. London's police, fire and EMS emergency lines are operational as usual. Provincial police say that disruptions to their line are still possible. If you call 911 for them and it doesn't work, call their non-emergency line at 1-888-310-1122 and do not call 911 to test the system yourself. Prime Minister Mark Carney says Canada and Europe are stronger together. He spoke to the European Parliament today, taking a subtle swipe at U.S. President Donald Trump.
2: I'm not proposing a third bloc in order to become a great power rival only with better manners. We do not seek power to dominate others. We are pursuing resilience so no one can control our open markets, impair our sovereignty, threaten our territorial integrity, or undermine our freedoms, our democracies, our rule of law.
1: Carney also said he welcomed the offer to become an associate member of the European Union. The Prime Minister is trying to forge stronger ties with Europe amid a trade war with the U.S. Carney is now back on his way to Canada. And U.S. President Donald Trump is raising the stakes in the trade war, this time by targeting European allies. Speaking to supporters, Trump threatened massive tariffs against the European Union if its growing ties with Ottawa harm American interests. Mark Carcassel reports from Washington.
3: President Trump was asked for his thoughts on the potential partnership and dismissed it as laughable, though he did issue a conditional threat.
4: Canada's been a terrible trade partner. If they do that, if I think it's at all a hostile act, I will put very serious tariffs or stop trading with Europe.
3: Now, the U.S. and the EU agreed on a new trade framework last year that puts a cap of 15% on most exports going from the EU to the U.S. That came into effect in July, so that would be tested. The European Commission President Ursula von der Leyen might have anticipated this. In her remarks, she made sure to mention this partnership wasn't meant to target anyone but to benefit those involved. And even in his speech to the EU Parliament, Prime Minister Carney mentioned, "We do not seek to dominate others. We're pursuing resilience."
2: So no one can control our open markets, impair our sovereignty, or undermine our freedoms, our democracies, our rule of law.
3: Mark Carcassel, CBC News, Washington.
1: Neighbors in a southeast London neighborhood say they never expected their suburban street to be at the center of the city's fourth homicide investigation of the year. This comes as police continue to investigate the death of a woman, allegedly at the hands of her intimate partner on Tuesday evening. Anto Vivin Charles lives near the Chelten Road home where the incident happened and says the community is shocked.
5: Generally, this area is very quiet and I never heard any single pin drop sound. I could say that. We never experienced that kind of situation. Seriously, it's a heartbroken one and the little one is really scared while seeing all those things. And we didn't expect that. We are very sorry about that incident.
1: Police say they were called to the home just before 6:30 Tuesday. A woman was found with life-threatening injuries and later died. They've arrested 41-year-old Mandeep Singh and charged him with second-degree murder. His next court date is on Friday. And finally, Joe Gisualdi's six-week-long push to call attention to his daughter's struggle to access health care has rolled across the finish line. Gisualdi pushed his daughter's empty wheelchair from London to Queen's Park after the province's refusal to pay for an out-of-country surgery that would drastically improve her life. The family is appealing. 27-year-old Sydney was rear-ended at a red light 3 years ago. Since then, her condition has deteriorated, and she can't walk, speak clearly, or breathe without struggling. Unable to get a consultation here, the family turned to New York, where a neurosurgeon recommended surgery at a cost of more than $490,000. At a news conference yesterday, Sydney said she now spends most of her time staring at the four walls of her room.
6: I use a wheelchair outside of my home. I use a walker inside my home. I need help bathing and getting dressed. One of the hardest things to explain about becoming this sick is that you don't just grieve your health. You grieve yourself while you're still alive. I've watched pieces of myself disappear. My independence, my personality, my sense of humor, the future that I thought I was going to have.
1: A GoFundMe has raised more than $232,000 from the community. But Sydney says a patient's access to healthcare shouldn't depend on whether their story goes viral or whether strangers donate enough. And taking a look at the local weather forecast, today is cloudy with a 40% chance of showers, a high of 23, feeling like 28 with the Humidex. Tonight is clear with a low of 10. Tomorrow, a mix of sun and cloud, a high of 23 going down to a low of 13, and Saturday a 60% chance of showers with a high of 19.

Alex Mason is the producer of Main Street, the CBC afternoon show in Halifax. When he returned from a summer break last week, he arrived at the office bearing gifts of a sort for his colleague Rob Doublet. Alex and Rob have a few things in common, and among them, they both have children. And perhaps as a result, they're also both known to use plastic storage totes, or bins, if you prefer, to hold